0: Albany.
1: Who doesn't love a good mountaintop story? Hi, I'm Lori. Yeah, those are great, but most of life happens in the messy middle, right? So if today feels a little less than remarkable, know that God's in the details that you think no one sees. You are seen, you are known, and you are

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0: sometimes you just target the wrong person, but it turns out to be what helps justice be delivered. 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Winifred is 77 years old, and recently she was going to the ATM to get some cash. Well, as she was getting that cash, there were three guys driving around looking for an easy target. They see this older woman at an ATM, and they go, oh, this is like taking candy from a baby. So one of the guys kept watch. The other two approached her. One of them pushed her aside, and the other leaned over to press the button to get the money from her account. She realized what was going on, and she was like, oh, no, sir, grabs one of these guys by the collar, slams his head into the cash machine three times. And that's when they knew they had picked the wrong person. So they ran off. But guess what? The injuries from her doing that is what helped them get caught. And they were all arrested, charged, and convicted. But they didn't know about Winifred. She goes to the gym regularly. She grew up with three brothers. She played sports her whole life. Yeah, not an easy target at all. This is the ultimate case of never judge a book by its cover.
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I'm Misty, and the Benton County Fair is just around the corner. 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

0: They're about to introduce some new emojis, and one of them could really help us communicate when we look like we're holding it all together to people, but things are not okay behind the scenes. This is Hope 1079. My name's Misty. They call it cracking face. That's exactly what it is. It's a smiley face, but there's cracks all over it, which is like, you know, you're going, I'm fine, everything's fine, and things are not fine. Like, you are falling apart underneath it all. And while I'm not normally like that interested in newly released emojis, I love this because so often we don't communicate when we're not okay. We don't want to be bothersome. We don't want to look weak. Whatever, you know, we've told ourselves is the reason we shouldn't share it with somebody. And this is kind of an easy way to let somebody go, maybe you need a call, a text, a prayer, send help. They're also introducing a meteor on fire, it looks like, a pickle, an old school eraser, one of those pink erasers, a wet fishing net. There's going to be a butterfly, a lighthouse, and then two hands with thumbs, one points left, one points right. Which you could use with a cracking face. Like, hey, who looks okay but is falling apart right now? This guy, this girl right here.
1: 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The fact is, we understand. 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
3: It's a perfect summer afternoon as long as you stay hydrated. Under partly sunny skies, it's a warm one. Highs around 90 degrees. On the coast, it's a much different story with highs possibly hitting 70 degrees in the Willamette Valley Weather Center. I'm Robert Pratt.

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I'm Misty. Maybe you are headed home after a long day at work. Maybe you're getting dinner ready. I don't know what you're doing, but this is a great time. Anytime is a great time for a praise break. Here's House Fires and Bethel Music on Hope 107.9.

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Thanks for being here today. And I hope your week has gotten off to an amazing start.

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If you're constantly replaying a negative memory over and over in your mind, maybe there's something you need to do to kind of reboot that in your head. 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
1: It's always on in my office. You know, God has blessed me with this job, even though it seems over my head. It just reminds me that He's there for me and He will get me through it.

0: What's your love?
1: If you ever have a moment with somebody that like replays, a negative thing by the way, that replays over and over in your mind, it could be there is some unforgiveness there. This is Hope 1079. My name's Misty. My mom texted me over the weekend that God had showed her a point of unforgiveness with my father, her ex-husband, who, by the way, passed away in 2018. They've been divorced since before I was one. And she truly thought she had let everything go, that she had forgiven him. And she remembered a moment after she had gained some weight. She was getting something from the fridge and she turned around and just this look of disgust on his face. And she said it replays in her mind over and over. And God finally said, that's because you haven't forgiven him for that. And she said, I had to stop what I was doing and go to God in prayer in that moment and let that go, like give that to him for good. And it never occurred to me that some of these moments that are on replay in my mind of situations where somebody has hurt me or done something or looked at me a certain way or said something, it never occurred to me that I haven't forgiven them for that. And it was a real eye-opener. I have a lot of those moments. I'm going to have to do some real like internal investigation here and spend a lot of time in prayer and let some stuff go. Give it to God for good. But maybe that's an eye-opener for you too. Maybe you have those scenes on replay in your head and maybe that is what's going on. The good news is God will take that from you. All you have to do is ask.
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10: Partly sunny and warm as Texas toast, so keep your water bottle handy. We'll get close to 90 degrees today, and it'll seem like forever before we hit the 80s around 9 p.m. tonight and experience an overnight low in the mid-60s. In the Willamette Valley Weather Center, I'm Robert Pratt.

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Did you know sharing us with others is a great way to maybe introduce people to Jesus? Because he's in everything we do. Like this song right here, Ann Wilson. It's My Jesus on Hope 107.9.

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1: Did you know that he is already there? Hey, I'm Misty. Talking about God, no matter what your next step is, no matter what awaits you tomorrow, next week, next month, God is already there. 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

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The fact is, we understand. 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And if I'm honest, this Summer of Faith, Hope, and Love campaign that's happening right now actually demands that we exercise our own faith in believing that God will continue to guide and provide for Hope 107.9 during this critical time. 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
3: We may have trouble getting to sleep tonight without air conditioning. We won't even hit the 70-degree mark until about 12 midnight. Tuesday's outlook starts out pretty comfortable, but we're going to hit an afternoon high tomorrow in the valley near 100. In the Willamette Valley Weather Center, I'm Robert Pratt.

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0: Albany.
1: Hey, I'm Brant. 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
1: I'm 56 years old. I'm working construction out here. And I've never in my life been so uplifted by the choice of songs and the music.

0: 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So much so, it creates a significant shortfall. The fact is, we understand. We see and feel the impact of rising prices, and we know that tough decisions often have to be made. And if I'm honest, this Summer of Faith, Hope, and Love campaign that's happening right now actually demands that we exercise our own faith in believing that God will continue to guide and provide for Hope 107.9 during this critical time. 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

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Ann Wilson. She's coming to Portland. She'll be at the Schnitzer Concert Hall September 10th. 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

0: Hope 1079-96.9 in Eugene. Hey there, I'm Tammy. Wow, this is hard to believe. In less than 2 weeks, it will be August. You know, we think about these as long, lazy summer days, which in some ways they are, but in other ways, the summer just flies by. And another thing that's been flying by for us here at Hope 1079 is our summer fundraising campaign, the Summer of Faith, Hope, and Love. 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
4: It's the perfect summer night in the valley with a little bit of cloud cover. We'll hit 70 degrees close to midnight. Tuesday, we'll stay mostly cloudy with temperatures of 95 to 100. And on the coast, we'll hit highs of 65. In the Willamette Valley Weather Center, I'm Robert Pratt.

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Sam Brandt. So glad you are here. So glad I'm here, too. So glad we get to do this in the midst of a crazy culture. We get to point to a kingdom that'll never, ever fail.

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8: We may have trouble getting to sleep tonight without air conditioning. We won't even hit the 70-degree mark until about 12 midnight. Tuesday's outlook starts out pretty comfortable, but we're going to hit an afternoon high tomorrow in the valley near 100. In the Willamette Valley Weather Center, I'm Robert Pratt.

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5: There's worse things than our kids thinking learning about God is fun. I mean, when Jesus sent Peter to go get the temple tax, go fishing and look in the fish's mouth, come on, he was having some fun with him, wasn't he?
3: It is a little weird.
5: I would think so. You know, he's messing with them a little bit, having fun.
3: Love it.
5: And Peter learned a lesson he never forgot. God can provide in ways we can't imagine.
6: That's Tim Shoemaker, and he's with us today on Focus on the Family, helping you to find creative ways to share your faith with your kids. Thanks for joining us. I'm John Fuller.
3: You know, John, all of us as parents, we want to equip our children to know the Lord, to live for the Lord, to give their lives to the Lord, right? And it starts with our consistency of our own walk with the Lord, and then how are we passing that on to our children? And it can become difficult. Where do we find those moments where a child goes, "Ah, that was awesome"? Mm-hmm. And today's guest, we're going to talk about how to create devotionals that your kids will remember, that make an impact, because you've thought it through. And certainly our guest, Tim, has thought it through. And you can get a copy of this book, and it will help you to better do your devotional time. I'm excited about the discussion.
6: I am as well. And Tim Shoemaker is an author, speaker, and writing coach. And the book you're mentioning, Jim, is called The Very Best Hands-On Kind of Dangerous Family Devotion.
3: Gotta love the title.
6: Yeah, and this is volume two, so we're so glad to have Tim back in the studio with us.
3: Yeah, and Tim, welcome back. Good to have you.
5: Glad to be here. Thanks so much, Jim.
3: Hey, a lot of parents, like I said, they want to pass on their faith to their children, but they're not always sure what connects. Mm. I mean, I remember that. You know, I did the toothpaste one. I remember doing that little devotional. Squeeze out the toothpaste, then have the boys try to put it back, or your daughters, and it's impossible. And then you parlay that into, that's how our words are spoken. Mm-hmm. You can't put them back in the tube. Once they come out, they're out there. Yeah. And I think that was one that connected for the boys. But there is this challenge, especially age-appropriate challenge, where kids need the tactile experience. Like, how do we put this together? And I guess it comes down to that question. How did you come up with the idea of using what you call dangerous devotions? Every child's going to go, I want to do those.
5: Yeah.
3: Dangerous devotions.
5: Well, as a father of three boys, and then even working volunteer with youth as the years went on with my wife, you know, to hold their attention, that was really a challenge. And so that was really what was driving it, is what can you do to get their attention? And then you follow that with a little nugget of truth, and they just sort of etch together in their mind. And but yeah, they're involved in some activity. They wonder where you're going with it, and they're just having fun with it.
3: You know, part of the problem, Tim, I think, in the parenting role, we don't get a manual to say this is the best way to parent. I would say there are some great curriculums that people should look at, but and Focus on the Family has plenty of material for you. But in that regard, the devotional time, it is. You know, the purist is going to think, I need it to be structured, heavily structured. We're going to do 3 minutes of an opening song, Jesus Loves Me, This I Know. Mm. We're going to move then, and we kind of make it like a church service.
5: Yeah.
3: And that may not connect with the kids according to their age, you know, eight years old, 10 years old. Mm. Action is a good thing, and really doing something with their hands is also a good thing. Speak to the parent that might struggle with that. They're more structured and they don't see the benefit of what they might perceive as play. Why during a devotion would you encourage the children to play? This is serious, Tim.
5: Yeah.
3: Speak to that parent's heart to say, no, loosen up a little bit, make it fun and it will stick.
5: Yeah. Yeah. You know, maybe even to take a page from Jesus' ministry, right? The greatest teacher ever. Mm. And yet God in all his wisdom, he gave us one recorded sermon, only one, even though he was speaking all the time. But he gave us lots of stories. He gave us lots of these visuals that Jesus did. And really, every time he healed somebody, that was an object lesson. He got people involved in an activity, in a sense, and they were able to see it. And so Jesus used this, get people involved. He was teaching them lessons before they knew they were being taught. Mm-hmm. And I think that was the power of it. Whereas today, once we sit them down, we try to, chances are they want to be bored or they're thinking about something else that they want to do next.
3: Yeah. What about the parents? And again, I'm just speaking on behalf of the parents I know, me being one of them, that, you know, we're assuming the kids are going to go to Sunday school. They're going to get all they need right there. And that's sufficient. Versus saying, no, they need sprinkling, kind of like your lawn. You need to water it often so that the green growth is there. Spiritually speaking, we as parents need to water spiritual truth into our children's hearts so that the effect, the impact is there. Yeah. What about that parent that leans just too much on the church?
5: Hmm. The church isn't there enough. The church will let their kids down. Their church won't be there in the middle of the night when they really need to talk. And so if you're establishing some spiritual conversations with your kids, it becomes easier to talk more about spiritual things as time goes on. And that Sunday school teacher may be there for a year or two in their life and then they're gone or whatever. And they do great work and that's wonderful. We love that. We just want more. They augment what we are doing because we're there all the time. Like you said, with the lawn.
3: The watering of the lawn. I like that. You share a story about a dad who started doing devotions with his sons that eventually turned into something much bigger.
5: Oh.
3: What was that story out of your book and how did it impact people?
5: You know, I think that was one where there was a dad, I'd met him at a conference and he picked up the books. He's starting to do devotions with his kids and he had boys and they were loving it. Well, he was telling other dads about it, and then that was right when COVID hit.
3: Uh-huh.
5: And COVID hit, and suddenly their church closed. But he was able to still do these devotions. Well, he's talking to other dads. That grew into a weekly group where they met outside in his lawn of 45 dads and kids, and they would take turns doing these devotions, and it was some sort of an activity. And then they would tie a nugget of truth in, and they said that was just super effective.
3: Now, that idea of dangerous devotions, A, what are you achieving there? And why do kids love this edgy stuff? Yeah. And then it sticks.
5: Yeah,
3: they'll remember that for a lifetime.
5: Yeah.
3: Compared to something that, let me just say, you know, could be boring.
5: Yeah.
3: And they won't remember it.
5: We were just driving last weekend back from a men's conference, and I can't tell you a ton about that drive. It was a nice drive. But we saw an accident happen in the lane next to us. This moment of, whoa, you know, car went off into the ditch, onto the oncoming lanes, and he was able to swerve off without hitting anybody. That was like, oh my goodness, he hydroplaned.
3: You remember that.
5: Oh, yeah. Oh, yeah. And this moment of that increased heartbeat, a little bit of adrenaline, whatever. When we incorporate even a little bit of that in our devotions where, okay, we're by a campfire here. We're going to do something. And, you know, that makes a difference. So I've got like this one here, like you can take something like Coffee Mate, a non-dairy creamer. And you throw that on a fire and you get a great big...
3: Oh, really?
5: Oh, yeah.
3: That stuff's flammable?
5: Yes.
3: Should we be drinking it?
5: I tell you what.
3: Well, I'm sorry. I just never knew
0: just
3: that.
0: Toss the rest
5: don't,
0: into the
5: don't
0: fire
5: smoke
0: now.
3: You just changed my morning drink.
5: As long as you're not smoking.
3: It goes up in smoke?
5: Oh, yeah. Oh, yeah. Big flame. And so it's very exciting.
0: Thank you, by the way, for not demonstrating that here in the studio.
5: Right, right.
3: So let me ask you, how do you attach that to a biblical principle?
5: Well,
3: the fact that coffee creamer goes up in smoke.
5: Okay, so you take a handful of it, right? And you throw them in the fire, you create this big thing. It is in your hand Jim, it is in your power to create this great big burst or not, depending if you throw that on. Same thing, let's say when our kids are having conversations at home. It's in their power to make a big flame and make a big blow up.
3: Oh, wow.
5: Or not. It's in our hands to do that. Bible tells us a soft answer turns away wrath, right? A gentle word. And we want to encourage our kids. And sometimes, instead of just saying, hey, talk nice,
3: right,
5: take them out to a campfire, get some coffee, mate, and we do this little demonstration.
3: This is like our words.
5: Yeah. Yep. Yeah.
3: That is good. I love that.
5: Yeah, it's fun.
3: I'm sorry we're not camping anymore. I would have done it this weekend and thrown the whole bottle on
5: it. Oh, yeah. Yeah. Stand back.
3: You know, your brother-in-law and his wife recently saw the impact of these types of devotional lessons, which is great. What happened with that experience? What did they walk into?
5: So, my brother-in-law, Jim, he's a pastor down in Florida, and he had done a devotional with the kids. It was with elementary kids years ago. And he had done this one demo that's a variation of it's in the book. And then his wife was going to be doing the youth group just a week or so ago. And so he said, hey, you know, we'll have you do this one. It's this cool chemical thing, and let's do this. And so she does it. Well, she just starts it, and one of the girls in the class says, oh, I know that one. And she says, oh, well, tell me what was the point. And the girl was able to give it. And when they looked back, it was like 10 years earlier that Jim had given that devotional when she was in elementary school, and now in high school, she still remembered it.
3: Oh, yeah. That's the point.
5: Yes.
3: I mean, that's actually the evidence of what we're talking about.
5: Yes, yes.
3: And let me also say, you know, not every parent is the same. We have a spectrum of personality, God's bouquet of flowers. So some parents are going to be more engineering-minded, and then you have other colorful parents that are always excited about everything. Yeah. But within that, for the parents that may feel intimidated in doing some of this, you know, it could go wrong. Yeah. Tim, I mean, it could blow my hand off, that coffee powder.
5: Yeah, yeah, yeah.
3: I mean, you can rationalize not doing it for lots of reasons. Sure. How do you encourage that parent that's a little more hesitant to do something like this? It takes time. It takes effort. You got to think about it.
5: Yeah.
3: But what do you say to that more reserved parent who may not get it?
5: Well, with the book, we're going to walk them through it. We realize that some are going to feel like that, so we're going to walk them through it. We're going to encourage them to try it once ahead of time, and they're going to feel more confident. But when they get their kids' reactions, oh, man, that's going to move them past a lot of hurdles because they're going to see how engaged they were and how good that went, and they're going to think about that later and say, wow.
0: That's a great point.
5: Yeah,
0: and
5: it's fun.
0: What a fascinating conversation today on Focus on the Family with Jim Daly. We've got Tim Shoemaker in the studio, and he's telling us just a little bit about the many different ideas, 52 activities contained in his book, The Very Best Hands-On, Kinda Dangerous Family Devotions, Volume 2. 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
3: Tim, I want to share a story. It's so funny. So we bought this experiment from Hobby Lobby, and we connected. It's where you connect these little test tubes with have a metal strip with a battery cable, a little like 9-volt battery thing that sets up. And overnight, you submerge these, and hydrogen gas builds in the upside-down test tube, and which is rocket fuel. So the next day, you light the rocket fuel, and kaboosh, you know, it's like this, you know, big flame.
5: That's
3: and it's
5: great.
3: So much fun. And so, but I left it on the counter the next night. And Jean and I went off to dinner. It was a Jewish Christian dialogue dinner at the Broadmoor.
5: Oh, my goodness.
3: And the phone rings, and we can't get to it. So our youngest at that time, Troy, who was probably 7, leaves this message. Let me play it for you.
7: Hi, Mommy. Clinton actually was dumb enough to get the battery I put my tongue on in a mini junk cable and actually plug it in the DVD player, and it caught smoke. But don't worry, it did not a fire. This is Troy, and by the way, Trent did it, okay? Okay. Have I been specific enough? Okay, bye. Oh, besides, don't go easy on Trent.
3: I mean, is that a catastrophe or what?
5: That is so great.
3: But here's the lesson I learned. Put the experiments away
5: that
3: if
5: is
3: you're
5: true.
3: Not going to be at home.
5: That's true. Hey, and you know what? If there's anything dangerous, seriously, if we had anything that was considered dangerous, you know, we tell the kids, hey, there's a little bit dangerous that we're working on.
3: Right.
5: And Dad will do it anytime you want, but don't be playing with this on your own.
3: Yeah. Or I love the younger brother there, though.
5: Yeah.
3: Don't go easy on Trent. And so it's just so fun. Hey, you also tackle serious topics in your devotionals, like dating and gratitude and family conflict. Mm. Man, those can be kind of really hard for parents to plan a dangerous devotional around those topics.
5: Oh,
3: how
5: man.
3: Can those topics become like fun devotionals?
5: Well, boy, the dating one just popped in my mind just as you said that. So one of the big things with kids is we're stressed and we only want them to date a Christian. And that could be a hard thing. Why can't I go out with someone? We're just going out for fun or whatever it would
3: right.
5: be. And so we run a little three-legged race. So we've got two of our kids and we tie, you know, their legs together, use a scarf, whatever, tie it together. And we have them run a little obstacle course and we time them. And it'll take them however many seconds it did. Now you run the same course, same two people again, time together. But one is facing forward and one is facing backwards. Time them again.
3: Oh, wow.
5: And that time's going to be a whole lot different, okay?
3: Yeah.
5: A lot longer. And now we can transition to that truth. Hey, you know what? You can feel just as close to somebody whether they're a Christian or not. Just like whether you're facing the same way or different ways, you're just as close. But it can only be for a short period of time. It's going to impact you in that marathon race of life, of being married. Which way do you want to go through marriage, facing the same direction or a different direction? There's a great verse, I want to say it's Galatians 5, and it talks about the flesh desiring one thing in your life and the spirit desiring another. And when you put that together, you're going to have a real mismatch. And imagine if there was a race in life where there was a $1 million prize if they, you know, made it in a certain amount of time, and it was a three-legged race. Which way would they want to do that? I think they'd want to face together after that little exercise.
3: Yeah, exactly.
5: And the same thing goes with talking about marriage and the people that we would date. We have to make sure that they're facing the same direction, or we're never going to get there to that great relationship we want.
3: You know, the thing that is amazing, and this is so true with good devotionals like these, you think you're just doing this to teach your children. And what ends up happening is you're right in the lesson with them, learning something about yourself.
5: Yes. There was a time our boys were young, and my wife and I had a business. You remember the one-hour photo labs and studios?
3: Okay. It's vaguely familiar.
5: Yeah, yeah. Right. And so we closed our business in 2004. There was just no need for it anymore.
3: Right.
5: We were losing our shirt. And so I took the boys on this little mystery ride. And so basically they were blindfolded and we made three stops. And the whole idea is they kept their blindfold on. We get to the first stop. Okay, boys, lift up your blindfold. Write down where you think we are. Don't tell your brothers. We're going to see how many you get right. And my objective as a dad, fool them. That's all I want to do is fool them. And sure enough, when we'd done these three stops, then we went to a little fast food place afterwards and said, okay, what did you have on your list? First place, second place, third place. And as soon as you see a place, they didn't know exactly where you were. And then, you know, were you scared? You know, did you feel like jumping out of the car? Did you feel like wrestling the wheel away from dad, finding your way? No, no. Because dad was at the wheel, dad knew what he was doing. And it was an opportunity to say, you know what, this is like life. There's going to be times you don't know where you're at, why you're there, and you don't know where you're going next. Just like you trusted dad, we got to trust God, because he knows all those things. He's at the wheel. You trust him. And boy, I tell you what, that was ministering to the kids, but that was just exactly what I needed at that time, because I was in that spot. I had no idea what it was going to look like next.
3: Yeah, that's so good. You know, I can imagine that kind of dangerous devotional, which we're talking about, especially 8, 9, 10-year-olds, but also 13, 14-year-olds.
5: Oh, my goodness, yeah.
3: They will 20, 30 years later remember that in that moment when something has happened that was exactly the object lesson all those years ago.
5: Yeah.
3: Man, I need to remember the Lord's in control here.
5: Exactly.
3: And that's the goal. right?
5: That's exactly right. It gets embedded in their heart.
3: Yeah.
5: It's not so much, we talked in the beginning about sitting down and having that deep conversation with our kids, and they're processing through their head there, you know, through their logic center, they're taking it in there. But when we have an activity, boy, that becomes a heart thing, and that truth just gets etched
3: in. I don't
5: in.
3: Want to get away for the YouTube watchers again. We see dice and pretzels. What are they about?
5: Well, you know, there's sometimes you can run like, you remember like that minute to win it type games? They'd have all kinds of crazy games, and you have a minute and see how well you do. Well, you run some minute to win it games with your kids. So one is you can put like solo cups on your hands, and you have to stack dice up. And so you have to see how many dice you can stack up in so many seconds, right?
3: I don't think I'd get very far.
0: Can you show us how that works? Yeah, right.
5: You know what? I think you can do this. I could slide this right over. Yeah. Or another one is you take like a chopstick, right? And you hold it in your mouth, and you put a bunch of these pretzels, you know, circle pretzels or the twisty pretzels, in a bowl, and they've got to try to hook as many as you can, right, in that minute. And of course, it's lots of fun. We can have fun with these games, but then we can transition to that spiritual truth that we'd probably be better at any of these if we had more practice, right? First time through, we're terrible at it. And it's the same thing through with many of the spiritual things. You know, prayer, trusting God, shedding anxiety. These are not easy things to do if we never put them into practice. But as we practice them, we're going to get better and better. And that's part of the Christian life, is we don't just try to pull these things out when we need them. We're practicing these all the time.
3: You know, one of the great attributes, I believe, in the human experience is this idea of humor, you know, being able to laugh at oneself.
5: Yeah.
3: It's so critical, because in it is humility. And, you know, when you're doing that, I'm sure, hopefully healthy enough that you're going to laugh at yourself your inability to stack dice, with your inability to scoop up pretzels on a chopstick.
5: Right.
3: And I mean, that really is the underlying lesson, I think, one of this idea that, you know, you aren't as good as you think you are.
5: That's right.
3: And that's a good thing.
5: I think
3: it's rooted in humility and experience that way. Tim, let's land here with this idea of parents who have left it to the church. You know, they're fairly formal, let's say. And what I mean by that is a little more stoic.
5: Yeah.
3: They're not excitement type parents. You know, we're not looking for dangerous devotionals.
5: Yeah.
3: But the benefit of this, even for that parent to break out of their kind of cast and take themselves a little less seriously, to do things like this, to have fun with their children, 0 to 18, or probably about 4 to 18. Yeah. It gets a little more complicated for teenagers, but you can still do this. Speak to those parents and say, turn over a new leaf, give it a run.
5: Mm-hmm.
3: Help your children to better understand spiritual truths through these kind of experiments.
5: Sure.
3: Make your pitch to the parent that's never done this and has never thought about it.
5: Okay, so you know what? If they're doing, maybe they're doing something on a daily basis, I'd say keep doing it.
3: Yeah.
5: Keep doing exactly what you're doing, but once a week, swap it out. Once a week, do something more active, because sometimes our kids are tuning us out, their mind drifts, and we're not even aware of it because they're acting pretty good. But you can't check out of some sort of activity that you're having. And so once a week, do it, because one way or another, we want to use different methods to impact their heart and to help them remember God's truth. So sometimes they can do it where they sit down and they have a very serious lesson, but swap it out sometimes and do some of these fun things. And in the long run, Proverbs talks about, right, you know, cast your bread in the water. You know, it's talking about different ways of doing things. Don't just put all your eggs in one basket. Try some other methods, because one's going to stick.
3: Yeah, and Tim, here's the thing that I've learned. Don't make parenting complicated.
5: Right.
3: Because then you get discouraged and you stop doing the right things. But doing these kinds of things are simple things, fun things.
5: Mm-hmm.
3: They're not anti-biblical.
5: No.
3: I mean, this is like the full flavor of God's treat for us to live this life.
5: Yeah.
3: And we remember these things, and what a joy to be able to do this.
5: Right, right. There's worse things than our kids thinking learning about God is fun. I mean, when Jesus sent Peter to go get the temple tax, go fishing and look in the fish's mouth, come on, he was having some fun with him, wasn't he?
3: It is a little weird.
5: I would think so. You know, he's he's messing with them a little bit, having fun.
3: Love it.
5: And Peter learned a lesson he never forgot. God can provide in ways we can't imagine.
3: Yeah. Well, again, Tim, these are such practical, good ideas that a parent of children of all ages right there can do these things and have fun. I'm so grateful for your direction to help us and for the great book, The Very Best Hands-On Kind of Dangerous Family Devotions. I mean, one, the title's fantastic. But thank you for being with us today and helping us in this way.
5: Well, I'm glad to be here.
3: And let me turn to you, our listener. I hope you know Focus on the Family is here for you. As you're raising the next generation, we're here to help. 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And when you make a monthly pledge today, a gift of any amount, we'll send you a copy of Tim's devotional book as our way of saying thank you. And I want to share this with you as well. We recently heard from a listener named Mary who wrote to us and told us this. I grew up in a dysfunctional family and realized I wanted to parent differently. So I started listening to Focus on the Family more than 25 years ago and soaked up everything I could. Today, my two daughters are married and they've blessed me with 7 grandchildren who are following the Lord. I'll be supporting Focus on the Family until I'm in heaven. Doesn't get better than that.
0: What a note and what a commitment.
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8: And oftentimes what we're told to do in our culture and society is when we're triggered, we're told to back away, cut that person out of your life, no contact, isolation, withdraw from them. 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
15: It's the perfect summer night in the valley with a little bit of cloud cover. We'll hit 70 degrees close to midnight. Tuesday, we'll stay mostly cloudy with temperatures of 95 to 100. And on the coast, we'll hit highs of 65. In the Willamette Valley Weather Center, I'm Robert Pratt.
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0: Welcome to Truth for Life, where today we begin a study of the apocalyptic visions found in the Old Testament book of Daniel. Since biblical prophecy can be confusing and difficult to understand, Alistair Begg prepares us for our study by first taking a broad view of Daniel's dream and pointing out what God makes absolutely clear.
1: Daniel chapter 7. In the first year of Belshazzar, king of Babylon, Daniel saw a dream and visions of his head as he lay in his bed. Then he wrote down the dream and told the sum of the matter. Daniel declared, "I saw in my vision by night, and behold, the four winds of heaven were stirring up the great sea. And four great beasts came up out of the sea, different from one another. The first was like a lion and had eagle's wings. Then as I looked, its wings were plucked off, and it was lifted up from the ground and made to stand on 2 feet like a man, and the mind of a man was given to it. And behold, another beast, a second one like a bear, it was raised up on one side. It had 3 ribs in its mouth between its teeth, and it was told, 'Arise, devour much flesh.' After this I looked, and behold, another like a leopard with 4 wings of a bird on its back. And the beast had 4 heads, and dominion was given to it. After this I saw in the night visions, and behold, a 4th beast, terrifying and dreadful and exceedingly strong. It had great iron teeth. It devoured and broke in pieces and stamped what was left with its feet. It was different from all the beasts that were before it, and it had 10 horns. I considered the horns, and behold, there came up among them another horn, a little one, before which 3 of the 1st horns were plucked up by the roots. And behold, in this horn were eyes like the eyes of a man, and a mouth speaking great things. As I looked, thrones were placed, and the Ancient of Days took his seat. His clothing was white as snow, and the hair of his head like pure wool. His throne was fiery flames, its wheels were burning fire. A stream of fire issued and came out from before him. 1,000,000 served him, and 10,000 times 10,000 stood before him. And the court sat in judgment, and the books were opened. I looked then because of the sound of the great words that the horn was speaking. And as I looked, the beast was killed, and its body destroyed and given over to be burned with fire. As for the rest of the beasts, their dominion was taken away, but their lives were prolonged for a season and a time. I saw in the night visions, and behold, with the clouds of heaven there came one like a son of man, and he came to the Ancient of Days and was presented before him. And to him was given dominion and glory and a kingdom, that all peoples, nations, and languages should serve him. His dominion is an everlasting dominion which shall not pass away, and his kingdom one that shall not be destroyed. As for me, Daniel, my spirit within me was anxious, and the visions of my head alarmed me." Amen. I received a telephone call from a fledgling pastor, a young man this week, and he asked me, "How do you decide what to preach about on any given Sunday?" It's not an unusual question, it's asked quite often. I remember asking it myself. And so, in response, I answered by extolling the virtues of the skiots. It stands for the systematic, consecutive exposition of the Scriptures. By setting forward the text of Scripture, saying to one another, "Now you are sensible people, you must examine the Scriptures to see if these things are so." In other words, that is the starting point. Rather than the starting point being the preacher's idea or notion or preferred subject, which then becomes the occasion of looking for a passage of Scripture that will enable the individual to set forward the idea. There's nothing essentially wrong in that, it's just the pattern that we have chosen not to employ. Now, there are distinct benefits in this, and I thought this morning is as good a morning just to remind us of them. at three immediate and obvious benefits of systematically, consecutively expounding the scriptures are as follows. Number one, to do so demands that the preacher himself becomes a student of the Word of God. He can't just keep going over the same old stuff. It's like he can't be like a bad lecturer in the university where he has one book of notes that he put together in 1957 and he hasn't deviated from them for the last 100 years. He's just been going at them again and again. You can do that if you're working your way systematically through the Bible. Secondly, it enables the congregation to learn the Bible in the most obvious and natural way. I think you would find that important, that the way we learn the Bible is the way the Bible is provided for us. It has sentences, it has verbs, nouns, adjectives, pronouns, and so on, prepositions. And so we read the Bible as it has been given to us. And thirdly, not only because it demands that the preacher is a student, that the congregation is enabled to understand the Bible in its obvious and natural sense, but thirdly, it prevents the preacher from avoiding difficult passages. And here we are at Daniel chapter 7. In other words, to your own self be true. I suppose I could have just stopped at the end of 6, but somehow or another I decided that showed no courage whatsoever. And so here we are. It's not easy, is it? I only read half the chapter. If you've read ahead, it doesn't really get much easier. We have weird creatures, mysterious symbols, perplexing images, enigmatic numbers and phrases. It's really quite daunting. As a result of that, you will find, if you do even a little research, that it is the occasion of great debate among scholars, theological scholars debate just about everything in the second half of Daniel. As a result of that, many have decided to vacate the notion of studying Daniel at all and have headed for the hills. And those who regard themselves as what we might refer to as theological sleuths have found in chapters 7 to 12 a very happy hunting ground. And some of you fit that category. Just be honest about it, and that will be fine. You fancy yourself as a kind of Sherlock Holmes of the Bible, always managing to unearth secret and hidden mysteries, which you use as intriguing fodder for talking to all of your friends. They look at you in a way with a glazed eye, wondering, where in the world did you get this from? Ah, you said, I am a theological sleuth, and this is how you come to this. Well, let me suggest to you that if ever there was a place, if ever there is a place for applying the maxim, the main things are the plain things and the plain things are the main things, then it is when you come to the apocalyptic passages in Daniel and also in the book of Revelation. In the Westminster Confession of Faith, in its opening section on Scripture, it makes very clearly the point that not all things in Scripture are equally plain in themselves or equally clear to all. And Chad Van Dixhorn, in the wonderful book that he's done recently on the Confession of Faith, picks up on that, and he makes these statements. We cannot fail to notice that we all read the Bible at different levels. And so, as the Confession puts it, the Scripture is not alike clear unto all. Some Christians understand the Bible better than other Christians. We are not all teachers, and we are not all seasoned saints. In fact, some people have just entered the Bible for the first time. Some things they have seen, but do not yet understand. There are many doors which they have not yet entered and many corners they have yet to explore. That may describe you this morning. You've recently professed faith in Jesus Christ. The Bible is an unfamiliar book to you. And you're just beginning the adventure. Given, he goes on, that certain portions of the Bible are demanding, especially for some people, it is important to be humble as we approach the Bible and listen to those who teach it. We mustn't reject an interpretation of the Bible because it is challenging to understand, either for us or for everyone. On the contrary, we should remember that this is God's revelation of Himself, and we should not expect that everything revealed about the triune God will be easy for humans to grasp. And then he concludes with this wonderful sentence: mapping the high points of the Bible is tiring work. Mapping the high points of the Bible is tiring work. So I hope that I won't tire you now, but I do want you to know that I have been engaged in tiring work, because it is tiring. Now, with that said, you're saying to yourself, well, you're obviously stalling for time. You haven't really done as much tiring work as you're suggesting to us. And so you're hoping that the clock will run out before you even begin. Well, no. The reason, you know, when you play golf, it is possible, but every so often someone will say to you, do you want to hit balls before you begin? And the person says, no, I don't need to hit balls. I just step up. I just get out of the car, walk up to the first tee, and hit it. And yes, and then you spend a long time in the woods looking for it. It would have been a good idea if you had actually prepared for it. So this is preparation. That's why I'm explaining about exposition. That's why I'm doing what I'm doing. Because if we start from the wrong place in this apocalyptic section, within 100 yards, we will all be completely lost in the trees. In fact, this is one of the areas of the Bible in which it is possible to be unable to see the wood for the trees. And therefore, we have to be very, very careful. I think the heading for our study should simply be getting the picture. And if we're going to do so, it's important that we realize that there is a distinction between the first six chapters and the last six chapters. There's a distinction in the literature that is actually used, the form of writing, the genre. Those of you who are into art know that often the word genre is used in relationship to art. It's the genre of modern art or post-impressionist art. It's the form of it. It's the style of it. And the style changes here between 6 and 7. And it is apocalyptic literature. And the first six chapters are written in the form of stories in each of the chapters as we've seen them. That's why it has been relatively easy to move swiftly through them and get the big picture, get the story as it is conveyed. Most of the first six chapters are recorded in the third person. They are reported as having taken place. Now you will notice as we go into the second half of the book, after the first verse, it immediately goes into the first person. Daniel declared, I saw in my vision by night. So it moves from the third person into the first person. And it is no longer a story form, but it is the reportage of dreams and of visions and of that which captured his mind in his bed, on his bed, in the darkness of the night. Now, apocalyptic literature is, if you like, kind of literary. It is a literary shock treatment. It is, if you like, a genre that is to be used in emergency. It is employed in the Bible when, if you like, the drama of the thing is so perplexing and so overwhelming that it cannot be encapsulated by the normal mechanisms of addressing the difficulties of life. So, for example, how do you describe the indescribable of all that is going to happen when the end of the ages is brought to consummation? Well, there's no, how could you use language? If the language that was employed for the initial readers, if it was written in exactly their way, would not make any sense to us 2 centuries later on. Or if we were to write about these things from the perspective of the 21st century, then those who were in the first century would not have the mechanisms or the language to be able to understand it. God knows that. And so he employs apocalyptic language in order to express, if you like, that which falls before the normal boundaries of our use of language. Now, for most people, let's change.

God wanted Daniel to know what was going to happen in the future, why make it so jolly complicated? Why not just say what you mean and mean what you say? Well, because he was not simply seeking to provide material to chart the future for subsequent generations to say, aha, but he was actually making clear that, contrary to appearances, that in the midst of these indescribable realities, God is on the throne, God is sovereign, and the future is securely in his hands. You say, well, that's what the first six chapters were about. Exactly. And the second six are about the same thing. It is the perspective that changes. They are no longer being told in terms of the historical unfolding drama of the subsequent kingdoms that were represented for the exiles who'd been taken away, Daniel and his friends and all their colleagues. But now it is being provided in this amazing dimension, so that as a result of that, Bible scholars will differ in their interpretation. Christians may deviate from course in relationship to their understanding of it, and so on. And most of us, I think, will be helped by reading it to our children and our grandchildren and allowing them to tell us what it means. You say, you've now officially lost your mind. No, I haven't. I haven't. Our children and our grandchildren live in a visual world. They live in the world of video games. They process information. They see it visually, and they're making deductions all the time. What is that big monster doing? Why did that big monster go away and another big monster came? Where did that big horn come from? Did you see what the little horn did? The little horn ate three horns. The little horn was smaller than all the other horns. It popped out. Apparently this, the little horn talks. Have you ever seen a talking horn? And before you know where they are, they're actually beginning to piece it together. And they've gone through the whole chapter and they've begun to say, I think I get this. And you said, you do? Tell our pastor, because he doesn't get it. Actually, Chesterton, in one of his children's books, actually says essentially the same thing. He says, you know, apply your minds as adults, but do not lose your sense of childish apprehension. Because in the drama and in the pictures, in fact, I think it is, he goes on to say, don't trust anything that can't be conveyed in pictures. In other words, if you can't draw it out and it makes sense, you might be careful as to the language. Now, Daniel doesn't find this intriguing, he finds it terrifying. We should learn from that. He doesn't experience this and then and describe all of the intrigue attached to it. No, he tells us that this experience was a terrifying experience. He mentions it in the middle of the chapter around verse 15. He comes back to it at the end of the chapter. This is the sum of the matter, he says. This is the end of the matter. My thoughts greatly alarmed me. My color changed, but I kept the matter in my heart. Just as I read that, it makes me think of Mary, doesn't it? In the drama, the Holy Spirit will come upon you and overshadow you, and the child that will be born of you will be called the Son of God, and he will have a throne that is greater than any throne, and his kingdom will be to the end of the earth. And Mary was greatly troubled, and she pondered all these things in her heart. Lesson. What we receive here in these beasts and in the insight into the throne room of heaven is an indication of the awful conflict which exists in the world beneath and behind the unfolding drama of history. The conflict that is at the heart of the human condition. That's why we often say that it is impossible to truly understand history without biblical history, without reading your Bible. Because the Bible says what you're seeing here on the face level of the news right now is to be understood in light of that which lies at the very heart of humanity, in the ferocious anti-God movement and in the ultimate triumph of God, who is sovereignly ruling over these events.
If you read later on in the chapter, and I stopped halfway through, and it just occurred.

0: occurred to me this morning that one of the indications of this great anti-God move is that the individual, this fourth beast who speaks against God, he actually shall think to change the times and change the law. You think he's going to change the times and change the law? That when man opposes God, he opposes him on every front. I'll decide what time it is. I'll decide this. I'll decide that. It's at the very heart here of Daniel chapter 7. Now, the distinction between them and the connection between them. The connection between 6 and 7 should be very obvious to us, because you will notice that it begins in the first year of Belshazzar, king of Babylon. In other words, chapter 7, the events of chapter 7 took place during the reign of Belshazzar. Therefore, what Daniel experienced in his bed on the night happened before the events recorded in chapter 5. There is another connection which will not be immediately obvious to us, which is by way of the writing itself. Daniel starts in Hebrew, moves immediately into Aramaic. The Aramaic section does not end at chapter 6, it ends at the end of chapter 7. And then it reverts to Hebrew again for the balance of the book. And the indication would seem to be that the cohesive element of what is taking place is such that chapter 7 stands, if you like Mount Everest rising as a peak over all of the affairs that are described in the book. In other words, it is a summit, and it is tiring work climbing the summits of the biblical record.
1: 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We'll hear more about Daniel's vision tomorrow. As Alistair mentioned, we don't skip over the difficult parts of the Bible on Truth for Life. We teach from the whole Bible so that unbelievers might see their need for salvation and become committed followers of Jesus Christ. And to better understand the one we follow as Christians, we are recommending a couple of helpful books today written by Puritan author John Flavel. Both of these books focus on the glory of Christ and his incredible gift of salvation. The first book is titled Christ and His Threefold Office. This is a book that'll help you understand why Jesus became a man and how by becoming a man he was uniquely qualified and prepared to be every believer's prophet, priest, and king. The second book is titled Christ Humbled Yet Exalted. It examines Christ's incarnation and resurrection and explains how, by these means, he secured our salvation and established himself as the fountain of true joy. 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I'm Bob Lapine. Thanks for studying God's Word with us. Tomorrow, we'll hear warnings and encouragement as we consider the interpretation of Daniel's prophetic dream. The Bible teaching of Alistair Begg is furnished by Truth for Life, where the learning is for living.

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8: We may have trouble getting to sleep tonight without air conditioning. We won't even hit the 70-degree mark until about 12 midnight. Tuesday's outlook starts out pretty comfortable, but we're going to hit an afternoon high tomorrow in the valley near 100. In the Willamette Valley Weather Center, I'm Robert Pratt.

Want to know a secret? Hi, I'm Lori. Here it is. Your value isn't hidden in your to-do list. God loves you just as much when you're standing still as when you're running the world. You have nothing to prove today. Just be His.

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1: Hey, Andrea, just a reminder, having faith just means trusting. 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
1: So we were talking about if you feel a little bit like just dry spiritually, sometimes you don't get an emotional something or other. 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
1: In case you need to hear this, it's okay if your faith feels quiet sometimes. 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
1: Oh, we were talking about if you feel a little bit like just dry spiritually, sometimes you don't get an emotional something or other. 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
1: Hey, I'm Brant. I love Romans 8. Nothing can separate us from the love of God. Nothing. Not fears, worries, not even death. 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That is worth remembering.

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1: So we were talking about if you feel a little bit like just dry spiritually, sometimes you don't get an emotional something or other. You just kind of... 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
1: It's always on in my office. 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It just reminds me that He's there for me and He will get me through it.

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1: Has anybody told you, you look really good today? 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You know what that is? That is God's favor, God's grace, God's mercy. That's a full armor of God. You are styling and profiling when you step out in all of that.

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1: So we were talking about if you feel a little bit like just dry spiritually, sometimes you don't get an emotional something or other. 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
1: So we were talking about if you feel a little bit like just dry spiritually, sometimes you don't get an emotional something or other. You just kind of like it. 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And something to also remember, just like any relationship, you're not getting the good, warm feelings out of whatever it is, but you still honor this person. 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
1: Oh, we were talking about if you feel a little bit like just dry spiritually, sometimes you don't get an emotional something or other. You just kind of, like, that happens. Yeah. And something to also remember, just like any relationship, you're not getting the good, warm feelings out of whatever it is, but you still honor this person. That's a lot. That counts.
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3: 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Where else can you see snow on a mountain, sand at the coast, and three shades of green before lunchtime? We've mastered the art of layering. 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And yes, we still go outside even when it's just misting. It's not perfect. 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But it's beautiful. The people are genuine. And through it all, God is still good. 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
1: So we were talking about if you feel a little bit like just dry spiritually, sometimes you don't get an emotional something or other. 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
7: This is John Fuller with a friendly reminder to please let us know the call letters of this great radio station when you get in touch.
8: We think about these things in terms of whether a relationship is significant or superficial, but the goal is, am I conveying God's love or am I allowing my junk to get in the way?
7: Well, that's Deborah Folletta, and today on Focus on the Family with Jim Daly, she's going to be sharing practical ways to improve your people skills. This is going to be a fascinating conversation. We're so glad you've joined us, and I'm John Fuller.
4: John, self-awareness can sometimes be so elusive, right?
7: For me, it can be,
4: well,
7: yes.
4: I think for all human beings, because we're, at some level, we're typically self-absorbed. Maybe you're doing that very little, but most people do it quite a bit. Let me give you an example. I travel a lot, so physical awareness. I am always amazed going up an escalator at an airport, how people are trying to figure out where to go and they stop
7: at the top.
4: At the top, yes, of the escalator, and you got 40 people coming up behind you. And all of a sudden everybody's scrambling to move around this couple that stopped to look at their map on where they got to go or their,
7: yes,
4: ticket, right? And I'm going, man, have some self-awareness is what I'm thinking going by. And the same is true emotionally. It might take a little more work, but you've got to think, okay, how am I coming across? If you've got three or four relationships and they're giving you the same signal, it may not be them. It might be you.
7: Yes.
4: And I'm starting to do that more at my ripe age, but it's a great thing and it's a biblical thing,
7: mm-hmm,
4: to do.
7: Yeah, and we love having Deborah here. She always brings energy and connects with our listeners so well. She's a wife, mom of four, and a licensed professional counselor, and really an expert in cultivating healthy relationships. Today we're talking about one of her books called People Skills: Your Relationships Are Only as Strong as Your Skills. And we've got copies of the book here, and you can learn more about Deborah on our website.
4: Deborah, welcome back to Focus. It's so good to have you here.
8: Always good to be back with you both.
4: It's fun, and you always bring such great insights. You're a listener, viewer favorite, so we appreciate you taking the time and having you come out. Your husband was able to join, and I believe your son, right?
8: Yep.
4: They're walking around. I think they're doing an Odyssey tour, looking at
7: nice.
4: The Foley Room, we call it, and people that come, particularly in the summer, you can come to Focus, the campus, and spend some time here and see that Foley Room. That's all the sound effects that do for Adventures in Odyssey. But listen, your book called People Skills, we throw that term around quite a bit, but what is your definition of people skills? You heard mine, like,
8: yeah,
4: physical surrounding, like think a little, get out of the way.
8: Yeah, I think the easiest definition is how we show up in relationships, if you want to think of it that way. And I think this really matters, not just to the health of our relationships. We want our relationships to be healthy and strong, but this also matters for us as believers. I think of Paul in 1 Corinthians 9 when he says, I have learned to become all things to all people, so that by all means possible, some might be saved. Mm. And so how we show up in relationships is either going to convey God's love to the people in our lives or convolute it.
4: Yeah.
8: So we really need to get better at this.
4: Yeah, I agree. You had a couple, I think, named Lisa and Theo. I'm sure that's not their real names. But what happened when you were doing counseling with them that gave you some insight into this area?
8: You know, oftentimes I'm working with a couple or a family, and someone in the family is convinced they don't love me. This person doesn't love me. They're not doing this. They're not doing that. They're not good listeners. They don't look me in the eye. They're not prioritizing me. And so many times I find myself saying, it's not a lack of love. More often, it's a lack of skill. There is a skill set to how we communicate and convey love to the people around us that many of us have not been learned. And not only that, sometimes we learn the negative from our family of origin, from the way that we grew up, and we bring that into relationships. But what we need is to hone our skills so that we can show love to the people in our lives.
4: Yeah. You know, so often you take these assessment tests, you know, and you always think, yeah, you know, I'd score myself a 9 or 10 in people skills. And then when others are assessing you, whatever that might be, a 360 at your employment or whatever it might be, typically you, the perceiver, takes a much higher position of their skill set than those around them. A, I guess, why do we do that? And B, it kind of does show a disconnect with reality, right?
8: It really does. We don't really realize how we come across. And in one of my books, I talk about something called the better than average effect. And it's the idea that there was a social study where they had people rate themselves on a scale. And what was interesting is they asked them things like, how kind are you? How good are you at parallel parking? You know,
4: 10, 10, 10.
8: Exactly. Everybody rated themselves as better than average. Not everybody can be better than average, right? Mathematically, that doesn't compute. And when I was writing people's skills, there was this really fascinating trend. You know, oftentimes when I'm writing a book, people will ask me, what am I writing about? And when I let them know, they'll say, oh, that sounds like a book that I could use. With people's skills, almost 90% of the time when someone asks me, what are you writing about? Oh, people skills. They would say, I know somebody who could use that book. But very rarely did they acknowledge and have the insight and awareness to say, you know what? I could use some people skills in my life. And that just shows us the lack of awareness that we have with regards to how we come across.
4: Technology has had to have made this worse. I'm talking about social media. You know, again, you go to a restaurant, you see a family of four sitting there, everybody's into their phones. They're really not talking to each other. We try in the daily household and when we're at a restaurant to put those phones away and actually talk to one another.
8: Yeah.
4: But technology has exacerbated the problem of learning people skills and communication skills. So how, especially with 2030 somethings, not to pick on you, but I know you just haven't had a non-digital environment. You were born into it.
8: Mm-hmm. Right.
4: And so for digital natives particularly, how do they look at that, or how do all of us look at this a little differently? It's okay, we need to practice good people skills. I mean, that's very intentional.
8: It's very intentional. And sadly, I think we're just on the brink of this getting really bad in our culture with how much tech saturation. We live in a world where you used to have to go to the grocery store and have a face-to-face conversation with the cashier. Now you pick up your phone, put in your order, and say, leave it at my door. So you don't even have to have a conversation.
4: And I never want to talk to you in the process.
8: No eye contact, no engagement. So even the natural opportunities that we would have had to practice our people skills are gone. Social media wires us to be so self-focused and, what you said earlier, self-absorbed. We're thinking about what we want, what we think, what we feel and believe, our opinions, we're posting. The spotlight is on us at all times when we're engaging on social media. It's very hard to turn that off when you go back into the world and all of a sudden have the focus on the people around you. So we're wiring our brains to be even more self-absorbed, and it's starting to affect our real life relationships.
4: Let me ask right here, you know, how does a person who is doing a better job of self-awareness, okay, they're hearing us talk about this, they're going, ooh, that's an area I could do better. And what's something they could do to intentionally kind of break the trap of digital and be more people focused? What do you think of in your head to get you in a better place?
8: Yeah, well, I think awareness and boundaries with our phones is really important. Mm. Like you mentioned, making sure we're putting our phone down, looking people in the eye, being aware of how our body language is coming across. And I think one of the most important things is our listening skills, our ability to actually receive what people are saying. When we're on our phone, our mind is fragmented. We're multitasking. I hear what you're saying, but I'm also thinking about something else. There's a lot going on. And so being able to focus on what someone is saying and actually receive it as part of listening is a lost art these days.
4: You know, some of that, and I'm laughing here because I've actually used that argument. You know, this job trains us very well, John, to be able to listen. We have to read prep that we've got. We've got notes coming from the producers. And so I'm always telling Gene how effective I am at doing three things at once. Focus has trained me to do this. She doesn't seem to be won over with that.
8: She doesn't agree.
7: She's not appreciative.
4: In fact, one day, I mean, seriously, I was watching a football game, reading parts of a newspaper, and she was telling me a story. And she came over and said, "What did I just say?" And I gave it to her verbatim. And she grabbed my cheeks and said, "I need your face."
8: Yeah.
4: So the point I'm making here, maybe it's not so much what we need as the listener, it's what the communicator needs for us to give them the feeling that I'm hearing you.
8: Yes, that's a big deal. Because it's not just about what you are receiving. It's about what you're communicating in that moment.
4: In that regard, you had a story of body language, which is so funny because we can give off body language. I think this may be one of the harder areas to understand how you're being perceived. I don't know if that's true. You can affirm that. I think I can know my words when I'm being sharp-tongued with something or, you know, a verbal expression. I understand that better. Like, why did I say it that way? I think my face and my body language is a little more difficult to know. Is that fair?
8: Well, the only people that really stand in front of a mirror when they're talking and interacting are actors, performers who are training for a play or a drama or a TV show. The average person is not looking in front of a mirror while they're interacting, while they're angry, while they're upset, while they're listening, while they're talking. I mean, even right now, we're communicating to one another, but I see you, you see me, I don't see myself. And so I don't have anybody to give me that feedback. And so in People Skills, I give you some exercises that you can actually do in front of a mirror. And this couple that you were talking about, the wife in the relationship always looked angry and upset. Her facial expressions were negative, they were cold, they were apathetic. And so the husband came in and said, you know, she always seems to be upset with me. She's always angry and annoyed at me. And she's like, no, I'm not. Why are you saying that? Well, look how you look. You always look upset. You're scowling. And no, that's not how I feel on the inside. So eventually in session, he says to her, well, tell that to your face because it's not getting communicated.
4: Right.
8: And as we processed that, it became clear that she actually does have this cold demeanor, this lack of self-expression on her face. And when we unpack that a little bit deeper, she grew up in a chaotic home where it was easier to remain neutral, to not show your feelings so you wouldn't get in trouble. You know, so dad, who is an alcoholic, wouldn't get angry at you. And so now she's kind of become conditioned to have a very neutral to negative face so that she doesn't show what's going on the inside of her. And that took some time to make those connections for her and for her to now be intentional to smile, to open her eyes up, to look warm and friendly. So I guess the question is, what's your resting face? You know, for those who are listening, when people see you for the first time, when you walk in a room, what does your face communicate before your words?
4: So how do you go about ascertaining that? Because again, you're not in front of a mirror. Do you ask your spouse? Do you ask friends that you can trust?
8: Yeah.
4: What does my resting face look like to you?
8: I think it's a really brave question.
4: It is.
8: And one that we probably don't ask. We don't ask people, how do I come across? What do I look like? How do I appear? But I also think the practice of looking in a mirror is really great, or taking a video and rewatching it. I mean, we have the luxury as communicators of watching our videos back and seeing how we come across, but the average person doesn't get that.
4: Yeah.
8: And so I think that's an important practice, to be able to invite feedback in those different ways, and then be intentional about smiling, about open versus closed body language. Closed body language is when my arms are crossed, my hands are crossed. I look like I'm saying, stay away from me, even though that might not be my intention. So open body language looks a little bit different. My hands are open. My arms are not crossed. I'm smiling. My eyes are open. I'm looking at you.
4: Deborah, for the Christian thinking and hearing this, they could put an overlay on this to say, well, this is who I am. This is the honest me. If I do anything other than that, I'm manipulating. And I want to be faithful in front of the Lord. He created me. I mean, you're hearing my argument.
8: Yeah.
4: I think you can knock this down. But for that person that has that sincerely held belief that, you know, yeah, I do not have a warm, friendly face. That's the way it is.
8: Yeah. A lot of people think certain things are just part of their personality, when really many of the things that we bring into relationships are conditioned. Mm. They're the way that we learned to show up, the way that we were conditioned to come across in relationships. God wants us to communicate love in every possible way. And if that includes our body language, then we need to make sure our body language is in alignment mm-hmm. to God's love. Yeah. Not just say, well, this is just my personality. No, the question is, what is God's best for me? And how do I become in alignment to be able to show his love to the people around me?
4: Yeah. Mm.
7: That's Deborah Feleta. She's our guest today on Focus on the Family with Jim Daly. And so much good stuff here. And a lot of Deborah's ideas are captured in the book, People Skills. Your relationships are only as strong as your skills. And we'll invite you to stop by our website to get a copy of this book. And that's focusonthefamily.com/broadcast. Yeah, Deborah, one part of the book addresses confidence, and you framed it in terms of public speaking, and you had kind of an aha moment, it seems,
8: yeah.
7: Or at least a shift in your thinking when it came to the number one thing that most people fear, and that is having to speak publicly. I think I heard that spiders and snakes rank lower on the anxiety scale than public speaking.
8: Yeah, it's true, because when you walk into a room, you know, whether you're on a platform on a stage or whether it's just a cocktail party, you know, when you walk into a room and you are aware, what are people thinking of me? Do they like me? How do I look? Am I boring? Am I interesting? What you are perceiving is, what am I getting from them? What feedback am I getting from them? And when you think about it in those terms, your anxiety is going to spike. You know, I was saying how the first time I spoke to a group of 1,000, I was nervous. It's like, what are they going to think of me? Are they going to like this? Is it going to be boring? Am I going to be entertaining enough? And at one point along the journey, God stopped me in my tracks and said, you are so focused on what you are receiving, and I want you to focus on what you are giving. What are you going to give? Give the gift that I have given you and leave it there. Mm. And stop being so focused on what you're getting from them and all the feedback and what they think about you. That changed everything for me when I step up on a stage. It's about what I'm there to give. And I think that mindset can help us as individuals when we walk into a room. Mm. Imagine you walk into a small group. Imagine you walk into a church where you don't know anybody. Imagine you're walking into work and you've got to interact and mingle. Mm-hmm. What if our focus were, what do I have to offer?
7: Yeah.
8: What gift do I have to bring here? I think that could really change how we engage with people.
7: I appreciate that. I do have a child who has some anxiety, and I've often prayed with them before they go to an event or something. I've said, I pray God speak to you and through you,
8: yes.
7: Because I think he does use all of us to strengthen the body. We have contributions to make, is your point.
8: We all have a unique voice, unique gifts. And even if the only thing you're offering is the gift of your attention, that is a beautiful commodity. That is something that you have to offer.
4: You speak in the book about communication styles. I think there's four that you mentioned. Let's talk about those. I think you had aggressive, passive, passive-aggressive, and then assertive. So let's just give a definition to those.
8: The best way to think about this is if you were at a restaurant, your order came out, and it's not what you ordered, what would you do? Mm-hmm. The passive communicator thinks, you know, it's okay. I can live with this. They're busy. Look how busy they are. Look at this waitress running around. I'm not going to say anything. The passive communicator honors the story, feelings, and experiences of the person in front of them, but not their own.
4: I'm laughing because that one, how many times have you sat down at a table with others and you're going, oh man, this is horrible. And then right then the service person steps to the table. How's everything? Oh, great. Thanks.
8: Yeah,
4: oh, it's all good.
8: Exactly.
4: I mean, that is so funny because that happens to, I think, to all of us because we don't want to do it. We don't want to make them cook it differently.
8: So you're honoring them, but you're not honoring your needs. Mm-hmm. Whereas the aggressive communicator is like, what is this? This is wrong. This is not what I expected. I need a discount. I need this to be made right away. They're honoring their needs, feelings, and experiences, but they're not honoring the person in front of them. Mm-hmm. That is an aggressive communicator. The passive aggressive is interesting because they don't honor the person in front of them. Neither do they honor themselves. They'll say, you know what? I'm not going to say anything. No big deal. Whatever. This is annoying. And then when the waitress comes by, they're rude. They're cold. Mm-hmm. They leave a small tip. And then they go home and write a negative Yelp review.
4: Right.
8: You know, they don't honor their needs, feelings, experiences, but they're also not honoring the feelings and experiences of the person in front of them. Mm-hmm. But what we seek to become is an assertive person that's able to honor my own needs and feelings and experiences, all while honoring the person in front of me. Something as basic as, hey, you're working so hard and I really appreciate you. I noticed that my meal was wrong, and if you could take a minute to fix this, that would be really great.
4: Yeah,
8: Thank you so much.
4: And well said.
8: And think about it in terms of deeper conversations with a friend, with a spouse. Mm. Hey, I'm sure that this isn't what you intended, but when you said this, it really hurt my feelings. And I'd like to talk about it. Think about that. In these harder conversations that we have with people, it can make a big difference.
4: Yeah. But Deborah, the one thing I've often said, people that listen regularly or watch on YouTube, you know, when you're talking to a counselor, which you are, you say it so well because you help people, you help couples practice that. The regular person, we're angry, we're upset, you've touched a trigger of mine. So in our marriage relationship specifically, we don't tend to respond like that. Whenever I hear the counselor say, well, the way to approach that is to say, honey, I hear you, and I really want to do better for you. Instead, we're going, why'd you say it to me like that?
8: Right.
4: There is such distance between those two. And I guess the question I have for you is why? This is a person we love. This is our companion for life, hopefully. Why wouldn't we treat them with a better way of communicating? Why do we go right to the cutting language?
8: Yeah, because we show our worst selves in our closest relationships. Mm. And I don't think we take the call seriously enough to model Christ and the church in our relationships. We really don't. I mean, if we took that call seriously every morning, that I am a reflection of Jesus to my spouse today, it would radically change what I did. But the beautiful thing about this is we're not after perfection. This is a skill set. We are learning to become more like Jesus along the way. Mm. Each day, I'm practicing these things. I might not always do it right. I might not always get it. But the goal here is that when I become more like Jesus, it actually makes my relationships better. Yeah. This is for me as well.
4: Well, and refraining from saying something, you know, Gene and I were in Ephesus not long ago, and just thinking about Jesus in front of Pontius Pilate, you know, this is the Roman Empire. They're the thing. They're the powerful. And Jesus standing there, he knows what's going to happen. He knows Rome's going down 300, 400 years from then. But Jesus chose to say nothing. That's kind of a great heavenly example of what you're talking about. You don't always have to say what you know is true.
8: One of my favorite quotes is from Amy Carmichael, and she says, if I cannot rest under misunderstanding without defending myself, then I know nothing of Calvary love.
4: Wow. Play that back and forth and listen to it 10 times. Deborah, you have a fascinating chapter in the book about making deposits before making withdrawals. And I get that emotionally, but explain what you mean by that.
8: Yeah, oftentimes in relationships, we're quick to offer what needs to be changed or adjusted or a suggestion or a question. And all of these things, if you think about your relationship like a bank account, they're things that require withdrawals of energy and emotions. But sometimes we require that and ask that, hey, I need you to do this differently. I didn't like how you did that, before we've made deposits of affirmation and encouragement and validation to the people in our lives. So think about, you know, for every criticism, you want to give 3 to 5 encouragements. And it is easier said than done with marriage and with parenting. But if we could keep that at the front of our mind, the more we've deposited in the account, the more we have to draw from, and the healthier the account of the relationship will be.
4: Now, we've talked about that marriage relationship. This is more of a parenting one, but you practice that with, I think, your 14-year-old daughter, of making those deposits. So when you had to kind of get the withdrawal.
8: Yeah.
4: Yeah.
8: In the middle of writing this book, actually, I was talking about encouragement and validation and making deposits, and she had walked in and interrupted my writing process to ask a question. And it was funny because in that moment, I could have said, hey, I'm in the middle of something. But I was like, you know what? I got to practice what I preach. Offered her validation and encouragement, closed my laptop, tried to be present with her. Your attention is one of the most valuable gifts you have to give to the people around you. It's one of the most important people skills that you have, is your undivided attention. And when we can give that gift, again, it's a skill. You know, it's easy to be distracted. It's easy to have a fragmented mind. It's easy to be scrolling on our phones while they're talking to us. But to be able to be intentional to give the people that we love the gift of our attention is an important people skill that not only shapes their value and self-worth, it also shapes how they show up in relationships as well, because we learn by modeling. These things are caught more than they are taught. So as we model people skills in our family, we're teaching our kids how to do the same.
4: Yeah, this has been so good. Man, we have just run out of time, but let's stick with it. Come back next time and continue. Can we do that?
8: Sounds good.
4: Yeah. So we've covered the body language and some of those people skills that you need. I think it was really practical, don't you, John?
7: Yeah.
4: And let's continue that discussion. Come back next time. Listen to some other practical ways to improve your communication. We're going to cover triggers and trauma-based responses, those things that happen to us in our family of origin that cause us to first respond in a way that we probably don't intend to respond with, and it ends up damaging relationships. So come back next time, and let's continue this great discussion.
7: And meanwhile, Deborah's book is really packed with practical advice to improve all of your relationships. And again, the title is People Skills. Your relationships are only as strong as your skills. And when you make a donation of any amount to Focus on the Family today, we'll send a copy of Deborah's book to say thank you for partnering with us in ministry.
4: And we're adding a special incentive right now, John. If you can make a monthly pledge of $30 or more by July 31st, we'll send you a Focus on the Family travel mug. I'm smiling because I have one. And we'll also add 4 ounces of a special blend coffee that John actually selected.
7: Yeah, and let's clear the record up. It's not a blend. It's actually a single origin coffee.
4: Did you tell
7: Central
4: he's
7: firstborn? America, South America.
4: I love it. I love it.
7: It's great coffee.
4: Yeah, but seriously, just like coffee in the morning, our monthly donors are the fuel that really keeps us running here at Focus on the Family. 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
12: Time to get outside, take the dog for a walk before things warm up too quickly. In the valley, we're going to have a partly sunny high close to 100 degrees. On the coast, it's going to be cloudy and very comfortable with highs of only 65. In the Willamette Valley Weather Center, I'm Robert Pratt.
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7: Greetings to you. It's so awesome. We're so thankful to be talking to you on the radio right now. We really, really are. If you ever want to see video of the show, like behind the scenes and stuff, there's extra stuff we put in there, some of the stuff that's from the show, you can find our YouTube channel. It's at Brant Hansen on YouTube. So youtube.com/BRANTHANSEN. And we have some weird stuff on there. Like last thing we just put up, It's us in the studio, and then suddenly I'm searching for the Ark of the Covenant in Northern Africa. There's video of that.
14: Very exciting.
7: And I got close.
14: Yeah.
7: I just thought if we were the show that found it, like Indiana Jones, we found it.
14: I remember the thought.
7: People would be like, now that's my show.
14: Yeah.
7: They're the ones with the Ark. But
14: that's
7: anyway.
14: What draws people in.
7: Yeah, I thought it would. Anyway, all that is on you.

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1: This would be kind of dangerous. I saw these pants. I saw them.
0: Okay.
1: They're called flowy wide leg pants, and they're from Zara. I don't know what that is, but
0: okay.
1: Women are now posting, like, don't mess around with these because you'll face plant.
0: Oh, wearing them.
1: Yeah.
0: Like bell bottoms, I wonder? Oh, what?
1: Just big, flowy.
0: Okay.
1: I mean, they call them flowy wide leg pants.
0: Yeah, sure.
1: So that's a thing. So just warning. It's like it's a thing now on social media. Like,
0: yeah.
1: Here's what happened to me. And that's a no go.
0: Yeah. When your pants cause you to face plant.
1: Right, because I have enough stuff going on. I want my pants
0: to
1: be a source
0: you.
1: Of safety.
0: Work
1: for
0: with
1: me.
0: Me.
1: Yeah, safe place.
0: Yes.
1: I want my pants to be a safe place. Not a danger.
0: Yeah, another problem.
1: But that's my opinion, and your mileage may vary.

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0: 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Good morning.
1: There's a home repair thing I'm facing right now, and it involves needing really tall ladders, and it also involves highly specific knowledge.
0: Okay.
1: I'm not going to do it. I'm at least smart enough to know. That's not my business. I can't handle that. I can't. And I thought about that too, because you and I both have the option of taking on the concern, as you're listening to this right now, of tomorrow or next week or next year, pressures that you are not designed to handle. You can't do it. It's not your department. We're literally told to cast our cares on the Lord because he cares for us. So you can't handle it. He actually can. And it's good to recognize that. It makes life a lot better than trying to do something you're not equipped to handle.

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1: Hey, what's up? My name is Brant. Producer Sherry is here, too. Just want to say welcome to you, no matter what your background is. And I know it can be weird at first if somebody tunes in and they're like, oh, wait, these songs are about God. Mm-hmm. Okay. Huh. Now they're talking about Jesus. Okay. Your background may be completely different from mine or Sherry's or anybody else's. We're so glad you're here. Mm-hmm. This is a place, we call it a table of misfits. Like, if you're somebody who doesn't fit in particularly easily, I think you'll find our show maybe to your liking. Mm-hmm. We hope so, because we kind of feel that way too in some ways. But anyway, we're just really, really glad you're here, so pull up a chair.

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1: It is 6:09.
0: Sweet. You have more lessons from Restaurant Impossible?
1: Yes. And I'm apparently...
0: This is going to be awesome.
1: I'm really behind on this. There's like 16 seasons. I didn't realize it had been on for so long.
0: It's with the incredibly muscular dude that turns around the restaurant. Sometimes it doesn't work, though.
1: Yes, I've seen that.
0: I remember seeing one where it just was like, oh, rats.
1: Yeah. So, and they have a little caption at the end like, nope, not good.
0: So what did Sherry learn from yesterday's binging?
1: I am shocked at how I have to convince you. You need help. Like, you know that you're losing money. Someone knows you're losing money because they called me and asked me to come here and help you. The fact that like half the episode sometimes is actually convincing someone you need help. And one lady's kitchen was a mess. There were rodents and all that around.
0: Yep.
1: He sits her down and he says, look, the kitchen is filthy.
0: Isn't that human nature, though?
1: Yes,
0: that's what
1: is.
0: You're going for. I know. Yes. It's just like, that is so true.
1: Yes. Yes.
0: And not to over-spiritualize it, and you could drive this home, I'm sure.
1: Right.
0: But like Jesus is saying, hey, you know what? I didn't even come for the healthy. You guys are so healthy.
1: Right.
0: Didn't even come for you. Mm-hmm. I came for these other people.
1: The people that can acknowledge.
0: The people that can acknowledge they got a problem.
1: Yes.
0: And you can't. You're just not gonna, are you?
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1: Yeah, it's true. If you want the headlines of the day, the big controversial thing of the day, that's not our thing here.
2: That's true.
1: Just so you know. Now, that's not a bug. That's a feature. We do different stuff because very few people are doing what we're doing, which is talking about an actual reason for hope and a reason for peace that transcends any story. So while I'm saying that, I'm not thinking of any story right now. It doesn't matter. There's always something. And they might be incredibly important stories, not even denying that. But there's nothing more important than the kingdom of God. Nothing. God looks at the kings of the earth making their plans and he laughs.
2: Yeah.
1: That's what it says in the Psalms. There's nothing more important. And we get to talk about that.

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1: The time is 6:27.
2: A great question this guy asked me yesterday. He was interviewing me about some stuff, but he was like, okay, so how do we become more humble? How do we decide to be humble and become humble?
1: That's a great question.
2: It's a great question. Mm-hmm. My answer was, we can't.
1: Mm.
2: We can't. You can't just go, I'm going to be more humble. Mm. It's indirect. It comes from doing other stuff. And the humility comes from it. For example, forgiving other people. As you forgive people, you do it. You realize you do it because of what God's done for you. And when you realize that, you're constantly rehearsing, oh my goodness, God's been so good to me. I didn't deserve that. So that's why I'm extending this forgiveness to other people. But it's through that lifestyle of forgiveness that Jesus is giving us. All of that lifestyle that he's giving us will put us in that place. So it comes from a result of actually saying yes to the stuff that Jesus wants us to do. That's how it happens.

0: Thank you for choosing Hope this morning with the Brian Hansen Show on Hope 107.9.
1: So fascinating. We were just talking about this. Sherry's been watching Restaurant Impossible, but there's human nature on display in a lot of these shows. Mm-hmm. And the one of them that you keep running into is people don't want to accept reality.
2: Yes.
1: That, okay, your kitchen is being overrun by mm-hmm. insects.
2: Yes.
1: No, it's not. Yes, it is.
2: No, the lady said, I don't believe that for a second. And then there was just a pause. It was like 5 seconds where he's just staring at her like, are you...
1: Here are what? The insects. Look around. We're in the kitchen. There's insects. All over. No. No, you're right. That's totally what I wrote my book about.
2: Yes.
1: Our ability to deny and fool ourselves. Mm-hmm. The human capacity to fool ourselves to make ourselves feel good about ourselves. Mm-hmm. No matter what. Mm-hmm. Instead of coming face to face with a crisis. Mm-hmm. So was he ever successful in getting her to recognize?
2: He was, but I'm telling you that took the majority of the episode to just say, no, this is really happening.
1: Yeah. People can do that with their families, do that with their lives,
2: yes.
1: addictions. Mm-hmm. No, it's fine. Look at it. No, they'll keep looking over there mm-hmm. around here. I will not look at it. I can't look at it.
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6: 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How warm is too warm? We might answer that question later today as the valley hits a partly sunny high close to 100 degrees. On the coast, it's going to be mostly cloudy and cooler with highs of 65. In the Willamette Valley Weather Center, I'm Robert Kraft.

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1: It is 6:49.
2: This would be kind of dangerous. I saw these pants. I saw them.
1: Okay.
2: They're called flowy wide leg pants, and they're from Zara. I don't know what that is, but
1: okay.
2: Women are now posting, like, don't mess around with these because you'll face plant.
1: Oh, wearing them.
2: Yeah.
1: Like bell bottoms, I wonder? Oh, what
2: are those? Just big, flowy.
1: Okay.
2: I mean, they call them flowy wide leg pants.
1: Yeah, sure.
2: So that's a thing.
1: Uh-huh.
2: So just a warning. It's like it's a thing now on social media. Like,
1: yeah.
2: Here's what happened to me. And that's a no-go.
1: Yeah. When your pants cause you to face plant.
2: Right, because I have enough stuff going on. I want my pants to be a source
1: you.
2: Of safety
1: work
2: for me.
1: Me.
2: Yeah, safe place.
1: Yes.
2: I want my pants to be a safe place, not a danger.
1: Yeah, another problem.
2: But that's my opinion, and your mileage may vary.

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2: Hey, what's going on? My name is Brant. Sherry is here too. She's our producer, and you can talk back at us if you want. All you have to do is call this number. It's 855-90-BRANT.
3: Yeah. 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
1: It is now 7:09.
2: People are very anxious, they're very angry, and they're exhausted. That's where our culture is right now. The exhaustion, mentally, spiritually, physically, lack of sleep. Here's Jesus saying, come to me, I'll give you rest. We're under a lot of burdens, including expectations that we put on ourselves or the culture puts on us. We have to be this, do that, accomplish this thing, look like that, all that stuff. Jesus is saying, come to me, trust me. Trust me, I will give you rest. Live your life with me. I'll do this. Try it. I'm literally saying this to you as you're listening. Try following him. Trust him. See what happens.
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1: We have to interrupt our programming because we have news. Animals are doing stuff.
2: Of course.
1: Fascinating stuff.
2: Okay.
1: They are.
2: All right, Brand.
1: Let's talk about pigeons. Pigeons, can they distinguish styles of artwork? The answer is yes, they absolutely can. We now know this.
2: Styles?
1: Yes.
2: How do we know that?
1: Because they've done research. Well, whoops, I lost my page here.
2: Okay, yeah.
1: Researchers said something about, let me find it.
2: What?
1: Researchers won a famous prize for proving that pigeons can tell the difference between paintings by like Monet and Picasso.
2: They cannot.
1: They can. It's a stark difference. They can. They can recognize, it's pattern recognition.
2: They know that's Picasso, that's Monet.
1: Yes.
2: They know that.
1: Yes, they do.
2: It's
1: they pick up on brush strokes, colors, but even if they're in black and white, it says they can pick it up. Because if you look at Picasso and Monet, that's a very striking difference. And
2: to humans, yes, but they don't know it.
1: Not all humans.
2: Okay.
1: These pigeons now know more about art style than some humans. That's fine.
2: I actually wouldn't argue that.
1: That's a little embarrassing, but yeah.

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2: Little reminder for you, if you're looking for a mood lift, this works. It works. Here's what you do. Encourage somebody. Find it. Find a way. Find somebody around you. Find somebody you can write a quick email, a quick text to them. It will lift their mood. Yeah, but it'll lift yours. They've proven this. The encouragement thing is huge. And it takes, well, I can explain why it lifts up. I bet you get it. I understand. Like, it takes my thought off me and how can I serve somebody else?

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1: Younger guys come to me and like, how do I get to be as smooth, like socially, as you? How did you overcome? Because you, they're like, you said that you used to be awkward.
2: Right.
1: But now look at you. So here's what, here's a tip.
2: And they say, but now look at you.
1: Yeah. Mm. How did you come so far? And so I say, well, listen to the show. I'll role play with Sherry.
2: Yes.
1: This will be like a luncheon at a business sort of thing.
2: Mm-hmm.
1: And then you meet me.
2: Mm-hmm.
1: We're up front at like the table where they have like baby carrots. Yes. And yeah. Pickles and stuff.
2: Uh-huh.
1: And then watch, guys, how I'll bring information that's fun to talk about. Oh. You just bring something, a great conversation
2: starter.
1: That's
2: how you do it. Okay, sure.
1: Yeah.
2: Hi, my name is Sherry. What's your name?
1: A day is shorter than a year, right?
2: Yes,
1: it is. Not on Venus.
2: Uh-huh. The planet Venus?
1: Yeah.
2: What is it like there?
1: It's longer because of the rotation around the axis.
2: Mm.
1: It's actually longer than the revolution around the sun.
2: Interesting.
1: Guys, do you see what I saw there? She said it was interesting. She liked that information.
2: Okay.
1: She did. And so
2: I just indulged you there.
1: Now I've got a crucial business contact.
2: That doesn't know your name.
1: Likes me.
2: I forgot
1: to say my name. But I can find her in the business directory or on LinkedIn.
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23: Time to get outside, take the dog for a walk before things warm up too quickly. In the valley, we're going to have a partly sunny high close to 100 degrees. On the coast, it's going to be cloudy and very comfortable with highs of only 65. In the Willamette Valley Weather Center, I'm Robert Pratt.

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1: The time is 7:52.
0: There's a home repair thing I'm facing right now, and it involves needing really tall ladders, and it also involves highly specific knowledge.
1: Okay.
0: I'm not going to do it. I'm at least smart enough to know. That's not my business. I can't handle that. I can't. And I thought about that too, because you and I both have the option of taking on the concern, as you're listening to this right now, of tomorrow or next week or next year, pressures that you are not designed to handle. You can't do it. This is not your department. We're literally told to cast our cares on the Lord because he cares for us. So you can't handle it. He actually can. And it's good to recognize that. It makes life a lot better than trying to do something you're not equipped to handle.

0: sometimes the perfect weekend plan is no plan at all. But when the couch has lost its charm and you're ready to make some memories, check the Hope event calendar.
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1: Hey, what's going on? My name is Brant. Thank you for listening to the show. By the way, producer Sherry is here too. And if the show's a little weird at first, if you just fight through the initial shock, you might end up liking the show like this nice guy.
2: I just have to say, I do like the humor and the funny animals, and you provide a wonderful, uplifting experience. It's nice to see some laughter and humor from the day-to-day world interjected in that. Thanks again.
1: Thank you for the kind comments.

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0: 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It is 8:11.
1: So this helped me, so I thought I'd run this by you. When I look at other people, I tend to think they have life figured out somehow. At least that's the way I've usually looked at them. Like everybody else walking around briskly, like, well, they know what they're doing. I don't. They sure do. But I don't think that's how Jesus saw people. I don't think he looked at people, wow, they really got it figured out. At all. He knew the truth. I don't think that he looked and like, well, she knows exactly what she's doing. In light of that, I want to look at people that way. Not looking down, but just to go, I don't want to assume everybody's got everything figured out, because that allows me to be more compassionate.
0: Have some grace.
1: Yeah, I'm not as threatened. Like everybody's struggling, even if they don't know it. Even if they don't know it. And so just being aware of that, not having that thing, there's actually a name for it, but I can't remember, presuming everybody else has it figured out. Like, it's just not reality.
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0: 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We are so glad you're here.
1: It's a question maybe you've asked yourself. I don't know. Why don't people use their turn signals?
2: I was thinking about
3: and
2: it.
3: And I never say that quietly.
2: I was thinking about it. I walk a lot through the neighborhood, like miles every day. And so I'm always kind of like, hey, if you would have your turn signal, I would have known which way to go here. But you didn't.
3: And I want to know why.
2: Number one answer.
3: I
2: looked it up. I Googled this. Okay. So like, why don't people?
3: Was that heavy on your heart?
2: Yeah. Heavy on my heart. Number one answer, I don't have time. I don't have time.
3: Okay.
2: So my reaction to that is...
3: In love.
2: You may need to loosen up your schedule a little bit. It actually doesn't cost you any time.
3: No, you're right.
2: You can arrive at the same time.
3: Yeah.
2: But yeah, it might be something you just look at overall. Look at your calendar.
3: Yeah.
2: See what you can maybe...
3: arrange some things and all that. Yeah.
2: To create some space where you have the kind of time.
3: In love.
2: Right. I get it. You're using that time right now to learn a second language or perhaps, you know, new skills, marketable.
3: Right. But this is important,
2: it is to us.

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1: Good morning. The time right now is 8:30.
2: You know, when we're in a hurry, we become jerks. We do. Like, don't we?
1: Yes.
2: Just, we're absolutely much more apt to.
1: Like, it's everybody else's fault. That's what I always say to myself. It's not their fault that you're running late. It's not.
2: Right. Because they're thwarting me.
1: Yeah.
2: And that's what triggers a lot of anger responses. Mm-hmm. I feel like I'm being thwarted or whatever. But not only is it difficult to love people when we're in a hurry, it's tough to even like them. Yeah. It's tough to even like people. And it's tough to even notice they exist unless they're thwarting you. Mm-hmm. Otherwise, you don't even take note of them.
1: Yeah.
2: The hurry thing. I just want to encourage you as much as possible. Dallas Willard talked about like ruthlessly getting rid of hurry in your life. And that is such wisdom, like however you can, because it honestly, it allows you to be present. It makes you a better person.

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1: So they asked 1,000 kids, they asked 1,000 kids, what's the best thing about being a kid?
2: I love that.
1: Yeah, it's great.
2: Mm-hmm.
1: List is really interesting. And I was thinking about, because like, what does it mean to be childlike? Mm-hmm. For instance, Jesus said to become like a child, to enter the kingdom of heaven, to really get it.
2: Mm-hmm.
1: Anyway, I don't know if this sheds any light on that or not. What does it mean, or what's the best thing about being a kid? Number one thing kids said was Christmas presents.
2: Hmm.
1: Second was having parents to love and take care of you.
2: Oh, wow.
1: Third was the excitement during the lead up to Christmas. And fourth was holidays. So there's definitely
2: a theme.
1: Three out of four, basically, right. I like Christmas. The other one, though, that I thought that was neat. To be aware, I'm dependent, and I need somebody to look out for me.
2: Mm-hmm.
1: Like that, I do think that's a big part of what Jesus is getting at, that awareness, the humility that comes with going, I need you.
3: Starting your own business is scary. My dad has been in the mortgage business since before dads were saying, I'll turn this car around. And me, over 2 decades now. But when we decided to start our own mortgage company together, it was scary. 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
8: How warm is too warm? We might answer that question later today as the valley hits a partly sunny high close to 100 degrees. On the coast, it's going to be mostly cloudy and cooler with highs of 65. In the Willamette Valley Weather Center, I'm Robert Kraft.

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1: Good morning. It is 8:51.
0: Tell you what, in this field, the radio field, just so you know, you have to cut through. And there's only one way to do that, and that is to be shocking.
2: Well, I think there's other ways.
0: What?
2: Be entertaining, be engaging.
0: You got to be shocking. Okay. And so this is how I do it here. And then you have to go out because you hear the information. And it's so interesting.
2: You're tasking the listener.
0: Yeah.
2: You have to go out.
0: It's so interesting. You have to go out and you say, wow, what I hear on the Brant Hansen Show. Oh, really?
2: Okay.
0: And then I heard this. And, okay. So today, what do you think about this?
2: Mm-hmm.
0: I read this. I thought that's really true. When we're jogging, we wear special clothes because if we don't, people will think we're panicking. Think about that. Because if you're not wearing the special clothes, people are going to be like, what's going on? Like, it'll cause them to panic. If you're not wearing particular kinds of clothes.
2: This is ridiculous.
0: People, no, it's not.
2: When you go out jogging, you say to yourself, I can't wear jeans for this because people will think I'm panicking.
0: If I dress normally, people will,
2: that's
0: it causes
2: true, but
0: people
2: that's not
0: to
2: the
0: panic.
2: Reason why you don't
0: you
2: wear those normal clothes.
0: You will absolutely cause people
2: that's
0: to panic.
2: Okay.
0: You try, go out in a suit and run as just send out your normal businessman and have him sprint down the street and people will be like, oh no, let's call the cops. What's he doing?
2: This is...

0: Albany.
1: Have you checked your battery recently? Hi, friend, it's Tammy. You know, I panic when my phone battery drops below 20%, but I'll let my own batteries run on fumes for days, physically, emotionally, spiritually. So consider this a gentle reminder. Check in with yourself and give yourself the care and rest you need. And this is a great place for a recharge.

0: 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Good morning.
1: So this guy's like a church consultant, and he helps churches find leaders and stuff.
0: Okay.
1: Thought it was interesting. He said on social media a couple days ago, he said, no one has ever asked me to fill one of these roles. They never have mentioned, we want somebody who manifests a lot of the fruit of the Spirit.
0: Oh, like as a senior pastor role?
1: Yeah, that kind of stuff.
0: Okay.
1: A lot of other things they're specific about, like business acumen or like really dynamic or something. But that's too bad.
0: Yeah.
1: Because we end up with a lot of people that don't have that. This is how God weighs us, I think.
0: Like, yeah.
1: He wants us to be bearing fruit for love, joy, peace, gentleness, goodness, self-control. Man, that stuff. You got that stuff. Much respect.
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2: Sweet. You have more lessons from Restaurant Impossible?
1: Yes. And I'm apparently...
2: This is going to be awesome.
1: I'm really behind on this. There's like 16 seasons. I didn't know that it had been on for so long.
2: It's with the incredibly muscular dude that turns around the restaurant. Sometimes it doesn't work, though.
1: Yes, I've seen
2: that. I remember seeing one where it just was like, oh, rats.
1: Yeah, so, and they have a little caption at the end, like, nope, not good.
2: So what did Sherry learn from yesterday's binging?
1: I am shocked at how I have to convince you need help. Like, you know that you're losing money. Someone knows you're losing money because they called me and asked me to come here and help you. The fact that like half the episode sometimes is actually convincing someone you need help. And one lady's kitchen was a mess. There were rodents and all that around.
2: Yep.
1: He sits her down and he says, look, the kitchen is filthy.
2: Isn't that human nature, though?
1: Yes,
2: that's what
1: is.
2: You're going for. I know. Yes. It's just like, that is so true.
1: Yes.
2: And not to over-spiritualize it and... Mm-hmm. You could drive this home, I'm sure.
1: Right.
2: But like Jesus is saying, hey, you know what? I didn't even come for the healthy. You guys are so healthy.
1: Right.
2: Didn't even come for you. Mm-hmm. I came for these other people.
1: The people that can acknowledge.
2: The people that can acknowledge they got a problem.
1: Yes.
2: And you can't. You're just not gonna, are you?

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1: Which means reminding you that God is here for you. He's listening.

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2: I hope you know this. You don't have to push so hard today. Rest is actually okay.

0: You have found the Brant Hanson Show on Hope 107.9. We're glad you're here.
1: Yeah, it's true. If you want the headlines of the day, the big controversial thing of the day, that's not our thing here.
2: That's true.
1: Just so you know. Now, that's not a bug. That's a feature. We do different stuff because very few people are doing what we're doing, which is talking about an actual reason for hope and a reason for peace that transcends any story. So while I'm saying that, I'm not thinking of any story right now. It doesn't matter. There's always something. And they might be incredibly important stories, not even denying that, but there's nothing more important than the kingdom of God. Nothing. God looks at the kings of the earth making their plans and he laughs.
2: Yeah.
1: That's what it says in the Psalms. There's nothing more important. And we get to talk about that.
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6: We had the scariest, windiest day ever recently. My friend had a massive trampoline picked up, flipped, and landed two houses down. But he sent me another picture from that same day of his flimsy little yard sign promoting Easter services at his church, standing strong through the storm. It's Ryan from United Faith Mortgage, and recently we've worked with hundreds of radio listeners who are that little sign. 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
10: Time to get outside, take the dog for a walk before things warm up too quickly. In the valley, we're going to have a partly sunny high close to 100 degrees. On the coast, it's going to be cloudy and very comfortable with highs of only 65. In the Willamette Valley Weather Center, I'm Robert Pratt.

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0: We can also get distracted by the beauty around us.
1: I went to watch a sunrise behind our house. 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I just got back to the dock. I walked away.

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1: So we were talking about if you feel a little bit like just dry spiritually, sometimes you don't get an emotional something or other. You just kind of like it. That happens. Yeah. 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

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I am Chris. A $3 thrift store jacket just gave a Portland teenager an $89,000 payday. That story coming up.

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You've been hearing us talk about it. Lane County Fair kicks into gear Wednesday, opening at 11 each day.

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1: It's always on in my office. You know, God had blessed me with this job, even though it seems over my head. It just reminds me that He's there for me and He will get me through it.

0: 107.9 and 96.9 in Eugene. Tasha Layton there. Meet me in the valley. Good morning. I'm Chris. Getting geared up for our sticker stop in Woodburn and Abby's Pizza coming up at noon. But, you know, pizza then, positivity now.
1: You've got to accentuate the positive, eliminate the negative.
0: A Portland teenager may have just retired the trophy for best thrift store discovery ever. 19-year-old Quinn Brown, searching the bins at a Goodwill outlet in Hillsboro, and spotted a purple and gold Lakers warm-up jacket with Chamberlain stitched across the back. Yeah, he took a $3.07 chance on it. Good decision. The jacket was authenticated as one of Will Chamberlain's that he wore during the 72 NBA Finals. Sotheby's thought it could bring $250,000. It didn't go quite that high, but after 48 bids, it sold yesterday for only $89,600. Apparently, the secret to thrift shopping is knowing your basketball history and checking what somebody else tossed back.
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1: Summertime warmth and sunshine have their drawbacks, with today's temperature in the valley into the upper 80s. On the coast, it's going to be much different. Partly cloudy skies, refreshing ocean breeze, and highs in the mid-60s. In the Willamette Valley Weather Center, I'm Robert Pratt.

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1: In case you need to hear this, it's okay if your faith feels quiet sometimes. That still counts.

Hope 107.9 and 96.9 in Eugene. I'm Chris. We got a pretty nifty app for Hope 107.9. Take it everywhere you go, and you can take a little bit of home with you.

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0: Hope 107.9 and 96.9 in Eugene. Greater Mercy Me. I call that a boom check song. Hi, I'm Chris. Quick check on fires going on. Lane County continues to report there's no wildfires causing large-scale evacuations here in our immediate area. Welcome news. Although officials still urge us to monitor lane alerts and use some extra caution outdoors. But one new tool may help keep a small fire from becoming a major emergency. This in our latest Tech It Out. Some of the newest wildfire lookouts are not standing on mountaintops. They are orbiting above us. The first three FireSat satellites are now in place. It's part of the first network designed specifically to detect and track wildfires. Yeah, the system can spot a fire as small as about 270 square feet, even through smoke and clouds, with hourly coverage planned by 2029. For those of us who live right here in Oregon, through fire season, early detection could give firefighters a real valuable head start, and sometimes protecting what is on the ground begins with that better view from space. Love it when technology saves lives.
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3: We had the scariest, windiest day ever recently. My friend had a massive trampoline picked up, flipped, and landed two houses down. But he sent me another picture from that same day of his flimsy little yard sign promoting Easter services at his church, standing strong through the storm. 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If a cash-out refinance would help your situation, we are a direct lender, one of the largest faith-based mortgage companies in the U.S., and we're committed to Hope 107.9 at United Faith Mortgage.
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Coming up here at noon, got a shot at a $150 Coastal Farm and Ranch gift card. We'll see.

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If you're wondering where Jesus is in the middle of your story, just remember, he's not waiting at the finish line. He's walking through this part with you.

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How can we pray for you today? 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
7: 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I'm Robert Pratt.

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0: good. 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Do you have a Hope 107.9 sticker? Would you like one? Are you going to be around the Abbey's Pizza in Woodburn coming up this afternoon? We'll be there starting at noon. Got a shot at a $150 Coastal Farm and Ranch gift card. We'll see you there.
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1: 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You can actually trust God. 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He really is. 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

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Another sticker stop today in Woodburn at the Abbey's Pizza right off of Pacific Highway. You get a Hope window sticker on your car, you'll be entered to win a $150 Coastal Farm and Ranch gift card. 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Sarah and Sophia will put a Hope sticker on for you, and you'll be entered to win. 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We're here until 6 p.m. tonight.

0: Hope 107.9 and 96.9 in Eugene. Tasha Layton there as we are hanging out at the Abbey's Pizza in Woodburn to get a Hope 107.9 sticker. Stop by. In meantime, pizza and positivity. What a combination.
1: You've got to accentuate the positive. Eating.
0: Traffic light measures seconds. Well, high school student Jay Jung wondered why it couldn't also pay attention to the person crossing the street. Yeah, the idea came from watching his grandparents struggle to get across the signal before it changed. So he created Smart Blink. A camera estimates the walking speed of the person, gives that person enough time to cross safely. A faster walker keeps traffic moving. Someone older, maybe injured or using a mobility aid, gets more time. It's a thoughtful invention built around one simple observation. Efficiency should not matter more than the person in the crosswalk. What a guy. Sometimes, you know, that innovation begins when somebody just notices someone who's getting left behind.
2: 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Many listeners have to suspend their giving to Hope 107.9. So much so, it creates a significant shortfall. The fact is, we understand. We see and feel the impact of rising prices, and we know that tough decisions often have to be made. And if I'm honest, this Summer of Faith, Hope, and Love campaign that's happening right now actually demands that we exercise our own faith in believing that God will continue to guide and provide for Hope 107.9 during this critical time. The campaign runs through July 31st, so there's only a few weeks remaining. 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

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We are at another sticker stop in Woodburn today at the Abby's Pizza right off of Pacific Highway, right next to the fire station. When you swing by, stay in your car, stay in the AC. 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

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Gratitude does not pretend everything is easy. It just remembers that even in a difficult season, God's still good and His presence is still a gift.

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0: 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Hello, I'm Chris. Just when you thought you couldn't get any more positivity this hour, here it comes.
1: You got to accentuate the positive, even the negative.
0: Little free libraries have always worked on a wonderfully simple idea. You take a book, you leave a book, and help a good story find its next reader. Well, in one Baltimore neighborhood, residents kind of stretching that idea. Their tiny libraries may hold handmade greeting cards, mugs, DVDs, toys, or other treasures a neighbor no longer needs but someone else might enjoy. I've actually seen that around here. One resident calls it recycling joy, and I absolutely love that. You know, we spend a lot of time wondering whether something is valuable enough to keep. Maybe the better question is whether it could make somebody else smile. A small box, a generous neighbor, and something ordinary getting a second chance. That is pretty good community.
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3: Valleywide, it is heating up fast. Time to hit the river for some splashy fun with the grandkids as we watch the mercury climb to close to 100. On the beach, it's sunny and beautiful and much cooler with highs hitting the low 70s. In the Willamette Valley Weather Center, I'm Robert Pratt.

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Hey, my name is Kylie. We are at another sticker stop right now at the Abby's Pizza in Woodburn off of Pacific Highway next to the fire station. 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I'm just kidding. 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
1: So we were talking about if you feel a little bit like just dry spiritually, sometimes you don't get an emotional something or other. You just kind of, like, that happens. 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

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Another sticker stop today. We are in Woodburn at the Abbey's Pizza off of North Pacific Highway. 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

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I'm Chris. Dogs around the world may speak the same language when it comes to understanding people. I'll tell you about it coming up.

0: Joshua Layton, Meet Me in the Valley on Hope 107.9 and 96.9 in Eugene. I am Chris, ready to blind you with some science. You know, we may live in different cultures, speak different languages, but dogs apparently have us figured out almost everywhere. They study dog and owner teams in five very different societies. Despite big differences in where and how they lived, the dog showed remarkably similar skills. Yeah, they followed a person's pointing gesture to find hidden food, communicated about what they wanted, looked to people for guidance when they were unsure. Now, your dog may not understand every word, but it is paying close attention to what you do. And that also explains why a dog can hear the refrigerator open from three rooms away, but somehow cannot hear you say, "Drop the sock."
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10: If you don't have AC, find a shady spot at the Riverside and splash with the kids with today's high of almost 100 in the valley. Or you can visit the Oregon coast and go tide pooling and enjoy sunny skies and highs in the mid-70s in the Willamette Valley Weather Center. I'm Robert Pratt.

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Another sticker stop today in Woodburn at the Abbey's Pizza right off of Pacific Highway. 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

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We are at another sticker stop in Woodburn today at the Abby's Pizza right off of Pacific Highway, right next to the fire station. 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

0: Heaven on my mind. Toby Mack on Hope 107.9 and 96.9 in Eugene. Yeah, we're hanging out still at the Abbey's Pizza in Woodburn. Go by, pick up a sticker. We'll check in with them just a little bit later. Time for another episode of...
1: I did not know that would be so funny.
0: Well, Spain won the World Cup, but another winner may have been the reusable cup. Around 9 million were used during the tournament matches, and fans began treating them like souvenirs. I understand. I still have a reusable cup in my kitchen that I'm pretty sure dates back to the 90s, and I still use it. At this point, it's less a cup and probably more a member of the family. It has survived moves, dishwashers, decades of me saying we should probably get rid of some of these cups. So I'm not judging those fans. They may still be drinking from theirs when the 2054 tournament rolls back around here in the U.S.
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Hey, my name is Kylie. If you want to spread hope without having to talk to people, because let's be honest, talking to people is scary, you can get a Hope window sticker on your car and you can spread hope everywhere you drive. 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That's why we have these sticker stops, and today we're at the Abby's Pizza in Woodburn, right off of Pacific Highway next to the fire station. Sarah and Sophia are there. You can get a Hope window sticker on your car, spread encouragement everywhere you drive, and you'll be entered to win a $150 Coastal Farm and Ranch gift card when you get that Hope window sticker on your car today. 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

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Yeah, still hanging out at the Abbey's Pizza in Woodburn. 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

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You are more than your worst moment, more than the label somebody gave you, and more than the mistake you still remember. In Christ, grace gets the final word.

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Time to hit the river for some splashy fun with the grandkids as we watch the mercury climb to close to 100. On the beach, it's sunny and beautiful and much cooler with highs hitting the low 70s. In the Willamette Valley Weather Center, I'm Robert Pratt.

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Hope 107.9 and 96.9 in Eugene. Hey, my name is Kylie. We are at another sticker stop right now at the Abby's Pizza in Woodburn off of Pacific Highway next to the fire station. 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In my mind, I'm thinking, how many chickens can I get with that much to Coastal Farm and Ranch? 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My husband would disown me, but hey, chickens are worth it, right? I'm just kidding. But really, there's so much. You can get all of your material for all those summer projects you've been wanting to get done. You can get new outfits for school starting up. You get so much at Coastal Farm and Ranch. So swing on by Abby's Pizza in Woodburn off of Pacific Highway. We're here till 6 tonight. 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

0: You want some FIFA dirt? Yeah, $450. You're on Hope 107.9. I'm Misty Jordan. FIFA is actually selling pieces of the grass used for the World Cup final at MetLife Stadium in New Jersey. And the base price is $450. So they're going to take each fragment of grass, permanently preserve it inside this acrylic thing, package it with a USB keepsake that it has what they're calling an authenticity film. So you're not just getting grass. You're getting grass that the World Cup final was played on. In this economy, $450 on grass? That kind of blows my mind a little bit. Although you're talking to somebody who tried to talk her mother into buying a piece of the Berlin Wall that they were selling in department stores back when I was in middle school. And those did not come with any sort of authenticity, by the way. They just put some bricks out and said that it was from the Berlin Wall. And we all went, okay.
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Another sticker stop today in Woodburn at the Abbey's Pizza right off of Pacific Highway. 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We're here until 6 p.m. tonight. God.

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You're on Hope 107.9. I'm Misty. Hope you're having a great day so far. We're almost halfway through the week. It's moving fast. This is Toby Mac now with Lord, It Feels Good.

There is so much happening over the next couple of months here in the Willamette Valley. 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
1: I'm 56 years old. I'm working construction out here. I've never in my life been so uplifted by the choice of songs and the music.

0: You've been waiting on a door to open. You've been praying about it. You're getting impatient, and there the door opens. That has to be God, right? This is His timing, right? This is Hope 107.9. My name's Misty. You want to hear a tough fact? Not every door that opens is opened by God. Because guess what? Somebody else knows when you're tired of waiting, and somebody else can be capable of opening doors. The problem is, if it's not opened by God, you're going to walk into something He never had for you in the first place. Not to say He won't make something beautiful out of it. That's what He does. Everything can be used for our good and His glory. But what if we are taking a diversion we never needed to take when the right door was just ahead, just wasn't quite the right time, and we went through the wrong one? I'm going to tell you right now, I've walked through many doors that were not meant for me. Relationships, jobs. It's because I got impatient and I made them move on my own. And this is why it's so important to get with God and ask for confirmation and make sure that this is what He has for you. Because if it is, guess what? What's on the other side of that door is going to be fantastic.
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5: Summer has arrived with a vengeance. With blue sky and sunshine, let's round it off to 100 degrees, and it'll take us some time to get down to tonight's overnight low near 70 degrees. And we're expecting tomorrow's sunshine and blue sky to push the mercury to 90. In the Willamette Valley Weather Center, I'm Robert Prout.

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We are at another sticker stop in Woodburn today at the Abby's Pizza right off of Pacific Highway, right next to the fire station. 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
1: Did you wake up today? You breathing? Guess what? 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Hey, I'm Misty. 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

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Hey, my name is Kylie. If you want to spread hope without having to talk to people, because let's be honest, talking to people is scary, you can get a Hope window sticker on your car and you can spread hope everywhere you drive. 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Sarah and Sophia are there. 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
1: So we were talking about if you feel a little bit like just dry spiritually, sometimes you don't get an emotional something or other. 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
1: I hope you know this. 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

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Hey, my name is Kylie. We are at another sticker stop right now at the Abby's Pizza in Woodburn off of Pacific Highway next to the fire station. 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
1: 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Yeah, it's as simple as downloading the Hope 107.9 app for free from the App Store. We'd love to go along wherever you're headed.

0: much coffee are you drinking? Because it could actually make you healthier. This is actually according to the American Heart Association. This is Hope 1079. My name's Misty. They're saying that drinking up to 5 cups of caffeinated coffee every single day, generally safe for most people. And in fact, if you stick to 400 milligrams of caffeine every single day, that could actually result in a lower risk of heart failure and stroke. Now, here's where it gets iffy. This is black coffee. Like, you're not supposed to have the sugary syrups and fillers in there. And they say the energy drink's not great for you because the high dose drinks are still linked to heart rhythm issues and high blood pressure. So this is not going to work for me. I cannot stomach black coffee to save my life. I will say that a delicious iced latte with a lot of syrup and milk in it, that's going to make me very happy. It's going to boost my mental health. So I guess if that takes me down, I will at least be happy as I go.
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6: Head outside and soak up some sunshine and run the lawn sprinklers to stay comfortable. We're hitting highs of 95 to 100. On the coast, it's sunny perfection with mid-70s highs on the beach. In the Willamette Valley Weather Center, I'm Robert Pratt.

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